0: Saudi-backed government forces and the Houthis, who control most of the country's northwest.
1: A Palestinian freelancer from Gaza has won the photography category at the prestigious Bayeux Award for war correspondents. Mahmoud Abu Hamda also won the Public's Choice Award for his reportage What War Leaves Behind. He sent the unpublished material to the Bayeux jury himself. The Indian police say they've released almost all the thousands detained protesting in the capital Delhi on Saturday. Four people remain in custody, including Abhijit Dibka, the leader of the Cockroach Junta Party, which organised the banned demonstration. His party has called for another protest on Sunday. Police said permission for Saturday's rally had been denied, but these protesters were vocal.
2: I mean, why do you have to detain people when they are protesting peacefully? We are just here to protest peacefully. We are protesting so that Gyanesh Kumar must resign.
3: If we do not show up right now, literally something that is as foundational as India being a democracy is going to be challenged. I mean, like, there's no point of me going to vote if my vote does not count. I think I'm here to make my vote count.
1: BBC News. At least four people died in the southeastern United States after a hurricane battered the Gulf Coast, bringing torrential rains. More than 500,000 homes were left without power in the states of Florida, Alabama and Georgia, with trees down and houses damaged as Hurricane Isaias made landfall. Ghana says the United States wants to renegotiate a multi-million dollar health funding agreement rejected by the Ghanaian cabinet earlier this year. President John Dramani Mahama said Washington had suggested reviewing some of the deal's provisions. The BBC's Makoachi Okafor reports.
4: Ghana had rejected the $109 million U.S. health deal over concerns about sharing sensitive medical data. Speaking in Gausa, President John Mahama said the U.S. had asked to review the deal and was open to further talks. It's not yet clear what changes the U.S. wants to make or when the talks will end. Other African countries are also weighing U.S. health funding against the conditions attached to it. Zimbabwe rejected the deal, while earlier this week, Zambia eventually signed a similar agreement after months of public dispute over data sharing.
1: The campaign team of the Brazilian president has accused the social media giant Meta of election interference after it allegedly restricted the distribution of his content. It said President Luiz Inácio Lula da Silva had been unable to promote his Instagram feeds. It also said that prior to last Sunday's first round of voting, in which President Lula finished second behind Flavio Bolsonaro, the profiles of Lula and other leftist leaders suddenly disappeared from Instagram's search function. A man who was attacked by a tiger after entering its enclosure in northern England has died. Police said he suffered serious injuries and couldn't be revived at the Yorkshire Wildlife Park. They added that contrary to internet rumours, the animal was uninjured and remained in the enclosure with no wider risk to the public. And that's the latest BBC News.
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1: Hello, I'm Shabnam Yunus-Jewell at the BBC Sports Centre. Manchester City head coach Enzo Maresca says the feeling is fantastic among his players as they prepare for their first Premier League match since the club was found guilty of the majority of the 115 charges brought against it by the Premier League. A damning report stated the club had used sham contracts to disguise secret funding, something they deny and are appealing against. Speaking in-house ahead of their trip to Liverpool on Sunday, Maresca said the team don't care too much about the noise. He'll be speaking to the world's media on Friday. Earlier, Coventry City boss Frank Lampard was asked about City.
2: All these answers sound like a dodge, and maybe so they are, but I'm focusing on what we're doing. We can't control anything. Who knows what the result of that may be, whether it will affect us or not, or what. Do I have to consider what effect it has on them? No, because I've got enough on my hands to do our job and what we're doing. So, yeah, I don't know in the general picture, but from my point of view, from our point of view, no, we're Coventry, we should keep going.
1: Sunderland and Switzerland captain Granit Xhaka says he has received a suspended fine of 150,000 Swiss francs, over $180,000, for obtaining a forged COVID-19 vaccination certificate in 2022 to travel abroad. The player says the fine is suspended for 2 years, provided he does not commit any further offences and that he has already paid the court costs. An Everton forward, Martin Sherif, has been fined $6,600 by the Football Association for breaching its betting rules over a 15-month period. In his defence, Sherif said he did not place any of the bets himself, but admitted they came from accounts in his name and which he funded. An independent regulatory commission said the 20-year-old had shown genuine remorse. And for more football news from the BBC, go to bbc.com/football.
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0: Coming up now, the local and national news, sponsored by the Speak Easy Language School, bringing Thai lessons one-on-one to you anywhere in the world.
1: Coming up in and around Pattaya today and the coming week, the annual Pattaya Vegetarian Festival is now in full swing until the 19th of October, bringing traditional ceremonies, colourful processions and plenty of vegetarian food to the city. The annual festival is a popular tradition here in Pattaya, with restaurants and food stalls offering special vegetarian dishes, with celebrations taking place around the Naglua area. Or if it's seafood you fancy, every Saturday sees the weekly seafood buffet at the East Coast Kitchen at the Holiday Inn Hotel. 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All you can eat for just 1190 baht per person. Advance reservations are recommended, so if you fancy a seafood feast this Saturday, you might want to book ahead. 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

Better days are coming, if no one told you. 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So when the night feels like forever,

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2: BBC News with Danielle Yaovietska. President Trump has lashed out at his Ukrainian counterpart, accusing him of prolonging the war with Russia and ignoring US demands to stop attacking oil refineries. Mr. Trump said it was now time for Ukraine to elect a new leader. Dan Johnson is in Kyiv.
3: There's alarm, there's fury, there's dismay at the way that Donald Trump tends to favour Vladimir Putin, who started this war, over President Zelensky, who they feel is just trying to defend his nation, and the sense that this is all about fuel prices, the war in Iran, and Donald Trump being able to present something positive to the American people ahead of the midterm elections. And there are angry voices in America echoing that too. There have been questions about Zelensky's decisions at times, but nothing unites Ukrainians like this sort of slapdown from the US.
2: The Saudi Civil Aviation Authority says at least 12 people have been killed in a suspected Houthi missile attack on the international airport in Riyadh. More than 300 others were wounded. Jonathan Fruin reports.
4: Operations have been halted at the main international airport in the Saudi capital Riyadh, and a number of international airlines have cancelled flights to and from the city. A witness who said they had been in the domestic terminal told the French news agency that they had seen an airport gate hit, adding that everyone was running. Later on Saturday, a spokesman for the Saudi-led coalition fighting the Houthis in Yemen said there was a subsequent incident at Dammam's international airport. Following the attack on Riyadh, President Trump said he was assessing whether the US should join Saudi strikes against the Iran-backed Houthis.
2: A British maritime security agency is reporting another attack on a vessel in the Strait of Hormuz. The master of a tanker told the UK MTO his ship had been hit by a projectile, causing a fire on board. It's the eighth vessel to have been hit in the past 7 days. The Category 4 hurricane Simon is approaching the Pacific coast of Mexico. Some flights to the popular tourist city of Puerto Vallarta have already been suspended. Will Grant has more details.
5: In the city of Mazatlan in Sinaloa, the warnings are of somewhere between 75 and 150 millimetres of rain that could be dumped in a short space of time, bringing the possibility of flash flooding and storm surges. Elsewhere in the affected region, the authorities are warning of winds up to 120 to 130 kilometres an hour and of waves that could reach 8 metres in height, crashing against the coasts of Jalisco and Colima. Of course, all of this brings a genuine threat to human life, to homes, businesses, schools, and could easily make transport links and roads unpassable, bring down power lines.
2: You're listening to the latest world news from the BBC. The Indian police say they've released almost all the thousands detained protesting in the capital Delhi on Saturday. Four people remain in custody, including Abhijit Dipka, the leader of the Cockroach Junta Party, which organised the banned demonstration. His party and other opposition parties are calling for the election commissioner to be sacked over revisions to the electoral roll. A Palestinian freelancer from Gaza has won the photography category at the prestigious Bayeux Award for War Correspondents. Mahmoud Abu Hamda also won the Public's Choice Award for his reportage What War Leaves Behind. Ali McConnell reports.
6: Mahmoud Abu Hamda's work documents the devastation of Gaza following Israel's response to the October the 7th attacks by Hamas and the resulting humanitarian crisis. It offers a rarely seen glimpse of life in the territory, which independent foreign journalists have been banned from entering. He sent his unpublished reportage to the Bayeux jury himself, but was not able to attend the award ceremony in person. In a video message, he said it was his greatest honour that the photos had been able to leave the borders of Gaza.
2: Ghana says the US wants to renegotiate a multi-million dollar health funding agreement rejected by the Ghanaian cabinet earlier this year. President John Dramani Mahama said Washington had suggested reviewing some of the deal's provisions, which had previously raised concerns. Officials were worried it would require Ghana to share sensitive medical data with the US. The campaign team of the Brazilian president has accused the social media giant Meta of election interference after it allegedly restricted the distribution of his content. It said President Lula da Silva had been unable to promote his Instagram feeds. It also said that prior to last Sunday's first round of voting, in which President Lula finished second behind Flavio Bolsonaro, the profiles of Lula and other leftist leaders suddenly disappeared from Instagram's search function. Meta has said the complaint is simply false. BBC.
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2: Hello, I'm Shabnam Yunus-Jewell at the BBC Sports Centre. Manchester City head coach Enzo Maresca says the feeling is fantastic among his players as they prepare for their first Premier League match since the club was found guilty of the majority of the 115 charges brought against it by the Premier League. A damning report stated the club had used sham contracts to disguise secret funding, something they deny and are appealing against. Speaking in-house ahead of their trip to Liverpool on Sunday, Maresca said the team don't care too much about the noise. He'll be speaking to the world media on Friday. Earlier, Coventry City boss Frank Lampard was asked about City.
3: All these answers sound like a dodge, and maybe so they are, but I'm focusing on what we're doing. We can't control anything. Who knows what the result of that may be, whether it will affect us or not, or what. Do I have to consider what effect it has on them? No, because I've got enough on my hands to do our job and what we're doing. So, yeah, I don't know in the general picture, but from my point of view, from our point of view, no, we're Coventry, we just have to keep going.
2: Sunderland and Switzerland captain Granit Xhaka says he has received a suspended fine of 150,000 Swiss francs, over $180,000, for obtaining a forged COVID-19 vaccination certificate in 2022 to travel abroad. The player says the fine is suspended for 2 years, provided he does not commit any further offences and that he has already paid the court costs. An Everton forward, Martin Sherif, has been fined $6,600 by the Football Association for breaching its betting rules over a 15-month period. In his defence, Sherif said he did not place any of the bets himself, but admitted they came from accounts in his name and which he funded. An independent regulatory commission said the 20-year-old had shown genuine remorse. And for more football news from the BBC, go to bbc.com/football.
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0: Coming up now, the local and national news, sponsored by the Speak Easy Language School, bringing Thai lessons one-on-one to you anywhere in the world.
1: Coming up in and around Pattaya today and the coming week, the annual Pattaya Vegetarian Festival is now in full swing until the 19th of October, bringing traditional ceremonies, colourful processions and plenty of vegetarian food to the city. The annual festival is a popular tradition here in Pattaya, with restaurants and food stalls offering special vegetarian dishes, with celebrations taking place around the Naglua area. 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
3: BBC News with Danielle Yawovetska. President Trump has lashed out at his Ukrainian counterpart, accusing him of prolonging the war with Russia and ignoring US demands to stop attacking oil refineries. Mr. Trump said it was now time for Ukraine to elect a new leader. Dan Johnson is in Kyiv.
4: There's alarm, there's fury, there's dismay at the way that Donald Trump tends to favour Vladimir Putin, who started this war, over President Zelensky, who they feel is just trying to defend his nation, and the sense that this is all about fuel prices, the war in Iran, and Donald Trump being able to present something positive to the American people ahead of the midterm elections. And there are angry voices in America echoing that too. There have been questions about Zelensky's decisions at times, but nothing unites Ukrainians like this sort of slapdown from the US.
3: The Saudi Civil Aviation Authority says at least 12 people have been killed in a suspected Houthi missile attack on the international airport in Riyadh. More than 300 others were wounded. Jonathan Fruin reports.
5: Operations have been halted at the main international airport in the Saudi capital Riyadh, and a number of international airlines have cancelled flights to and from the city. A witness who said they had been in the domestic terminal told the French news agency that they had seen an airport gate hit, adding that everyone was running. Later on Saturday, a spokesman for the Saudi-led coalition fighting the Houthis in Yemen said there was a subsequent incident at Dammam's international airport. Following the attack on Riyadh, President Trump said he was assessing whether the US should join Saudi strikes against the Iran-backed Houthis.
3: The US military says its forces have struck a commercial cargo vessel in the Gulf of Oman after the crew ignored repeated warnings. US Central Command said it had disabled the Panama-flagged merchant vessel Ocean Molika, stating that the vessel was attempting to transit regional waters after departing from an Iranian port. It said the crew was unharmed. Separately, a British maritime security agency reported an attack on a vessel in the Strait of Hormuz. The master of a tanker told the UK MTO his ship had been hit by a projectile, causing a fire on board. A Palestinian freelancer from Gaza has won the photography category at the prestigious Bayeux Award for War Correspondents. Mahmoud Abu Hamda also won the Public's Choice Award for his reportage What War Leaves Behind. Ali McConnell reports.
6: Mahmoud Abu Hamda's work documents the devastation of Gaza following Israel's response to the October the 7th attacks by Hamas and the resulting humanitarian crisis. It offers a rarely seen glimpse of life in the territory, which independent foreign journalists have been banned from entering. He sent his unpublished reportage to the Bayeux jury himself, but was not able to attend the award ceremony in person. In a video message, he said it was his greatest honour that the photos had been able to leave the borders of Gaza.
3: BBC News. The US Department of Justice says it's investigating whether TV networks breached federal competition laws when they boycotted broadcasting presidential events. Last month, five TV pool members temporarily suspended presidential coverage after the Trump administration withdrew the credentials of reporters from three news organizations, including CNN, which is one of the pool members. The Category 4 Hurricane Simon is approaching the Pacific coast of Mexico. Some flights to the popular tourist city of Puerto Vallarta have already been suspended. Will Grant has more details.
7: In the city of Mazatlan in Sinaloa, the warnings are of somewhere between 75 and 150 millimetres of rain that could be dumped in a short space of time, bringing the possibility of flash flooding and storm surges. Elsewhere in the affected region, the authorities are warning of winds up to 120 to 130 kilometres an hour and of waves that could reach 8 metres in height, crashing against the coasts of Jalisco and Colima. Of course, all of this brings a genuine threat to human life, to homes, businesses, schools, and could easily make transport links and roads unpassable, bring down power lines.
3: The Indian police say they've released almost all the thousands detained protesting in the capital Delhi on Saturday. Four people remain in custody, including Abhijit Dipka, the leader of the Cockroach Junta Party, which organised the banned demonstration, calling for the election commissioner to be sacked over revisions to the electoral roll. The campaign team of the Brazilian president has accused the social media giant Meta of election interference after it allegedly restricted the distribution of his content. It said President Lula da Silva had been unable to promote his Instagram feeds. Meta has said the complaint is simply false. BBC News.
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1: Hello, I'm Shabnam Yunus-Jewell at the BBC Sports Centre. Manchester City head coach Enzo Maresca says the feeling is fantastic among his players as they prepare for their first Premier League match since the club was found guilty of the majority of the 115 charges brought against it by the Premier League. A damning report stated the club had used sham contracts to disguise secret funding, something they deny and are appealing against. Speaking in-house ahead of their trip to Liverpool on Sunday, Maresca said the team don't care too much about the noise. He'll be speaking to the world media on Friday. Earlier, Coventry City boss Frank Lampard was asked about City.
2: All these answers sound like a dodge, and maybe so they are, but I'm focusing on what we're doing. We can't control anything. Who knows what the result of that may be, whether it will affect us or not, or what. Do I have to consider what effect it has on them? No, because I've got enough on my hands to do our job and what we're doing. So, yeah, I don't know in the general picture, but from my point of view, from our point of view, no, we're Coventry, we should keep going.
1: Sunderland and Switzerland captain Granit Xhaka says he has received a suspended fine of 150,000 Swiss francs, over $180,000, for obtaining a forged COVID-19 vaccination certificate in 2022 to travel abroad. The player says the fine is suspended for 2 years, provided he does not commit any further offences and that he has already paid the court costs. An Everton forward, Martin Sherif, has been fined $6,600 by the Football Association for breaching its betting rules over a 15-month period. In his defence, Sherif said he did not place any of the bets himself, but admitted they came from accounts in his name and which he funded. An independent regulatory commission said the 20-year-old had shown genuine remorse. And for more football news from the BBC, go to bbc.com/football.
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1: Coming up in and around Pattaya today and the coming week, the annual Pattaya Vegetarian Festival is now in full swing until the 19th of October, bringing traditional ceremonies, colourful processions and plenty of vegetarian food to the city. 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Or you can eat for just 1190 baht per person. Advance reservations are recommended, so if you fancy a seafood feast this Saturday, you might want to book ahead. And one for you matcha lovers, also this Saturday at the Holiday Inn, is the matcha tasting and workshop at the Brew and Bar. Sample three different types of matcha, learn how to make two matcha drinks, take home your own matcha making set, and enjoy a selection of desserts throughout the afternoon. Pre-booking is essential, that's from 2 till 4 p.m. and costs 1800 baht per person. Just down the road in front of the Central Mall is the Beach Food Fest. 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
2: BBC World News. BBC News with Danielle Yawovetska. President Trump has lashed out at his Ukrainian counterpart, accusing him of prolonging the war with Russia and ignoring US demands to stop attacking oil refineries. Mr. Trump said it was now time for Ukraine to elect a new leader. He was speaking after being widely criticised in Ukraine, Europe and the US for agreeing to lift sanctions on Russian diesel exports. Here's Joe Inwood.
3: What is important about it is that it comes in the middle of a diplomatic shift or a policy shift in the United States, which is really, really important. The policy of the United States, as all other countries has been, is to try and sort of squeeze Russian oil and gas to stop them using that as a revenue-generating source. This row comes at the end of a day which has seen the United States not just abandon that, but reverse it and say it is going to be giving huge amounts of money, potentially, to Russia, which will have a direct battlefield consequence. So it's not just that it's a diplomatic row, but it's a diplomatic row with potential real-world consequences for Ukraine.
2: The Saudi Civil Aviation Authority says at least 12 people have been killed in a suspected Houthi missile attack on the international airport in Riyadh. More than 300 others were wounded. Jonathan Fruin reports.
4: Operations have been halted at the main international airport in the Saudi capital, Riyadh, and a number of international airlines have cancelled flights. A spokesman for the Saudi-led coalition fighting the Houthis in Yemen said there was a subsequent incident at Dammam's international airport. Following the attack on Riyadh, President Trump said he was assessing whether the US should join Saudi strikes against the Iran-backed Houthis. These latest attacks come during a marked escalation in fighting between Yemen's Saudi-backed government forces and the Houthis, who control most of the country's northwest.
2: A Palestinian freelancer from Gaza has won the photography category at the prestigious Bayeux Award for war correspondents. Mahmoud Abu Hamda also won the Public's Choice Award for his reportage What War Leaves Behind. Ali McConnell reports.
5: Mahmoud Abu Hamda's work documents the devastation of Gaza following Israel's response to the October the 7th attacks by Hamas and the resulting humanitarian crisis. It offers a rarely seen glimpse of life in the territory, which independent foreign journalists have been banned from entering. He sent his unpublished reportage to the Bayeux jury himself, but was not able to attend the award ceremony in person. In a video message, he said it was his greatest honour that the photos had been able to leave the borders of Gaza.
2: A powerful Category 4 hurricane, Simon, is approaching the Pacific coast of Mexico, bringing torrential rain and winds of up to 240 kilometres an hour. Residents on the coast of Colima and Jalisco states have been warned that 8-metre waves could bring storm surges and coastal flooding. Hurricane Isaias battered the Gulf Coast of the United States on Friday. World News from the BBC. The US Department of Justice says it's investigating whether TV networks breached federal competition laws when they boycotted broadcasting presidential events. Last month, five TV pool members temporarily suspended presidential coverage after the Trump administration withdrew the credentials of reporters from three news organizations, including CNN, which is one of the pool members. The television networks have not yet commented. Ghana says the United States wants to renegotiate a multi-million dollar health funding agreement rejected by the Ghanaian cabinet earlier this year. President John Dramani Mahama said Washington had suggested reviewing some of the deal's provisions. The BBC's Makoachi Okafor reports.
6: Ghana had rejected the $109 million U.S. health deal over concerns about sharing sensitive medical data. Speaking in Gausa, President John Mahama said the U.S. had asked to review the deal and was open to further talks. It's not yet clear what changes the U.S. wants to make or when the talks will end. Other African countries are also weighing U.S. health funding against the conditions attached to it. Zimbabwe rejected the deal, while earlier this week, Zambia eventually signed a similar agreement after months of public dispute over data sharing.
2: The Indian police say they've released almost all the thousands detained protesting in the capital Delhi on Saturday. Four people remain in custody, including Abhijit Dibkar, the leader of the Cockroach Junta Party, which organised the banned demonstration. His party's called for another protest on Sunday. The CJP and other opposition parties are calling for the election commissioner to be sacked over revisions to the electoral roll, an accusation denied by the authorities. The campaign team of the Brazilian president has accused the social media giant Meta of election interference after it allegedly restricted the distribution of his content. It said President Lula da Silva had been unable to promote his Instagram feeds. Meta's Brazil office denied the charges, calling them simply false. BBC.
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4: Hello, I'm John Wilkinson at the BBC Sports Centre. Tottenham remain without a win in the Premier League after six games of the new season, but Dominic Solanke did rescue a 92nd-minute 1-1 draw for them away to Manchester United. It came after Spurs' Rodrigo Bentancur had been sent off for a headbutt on Luke Shaw, but Roberto De Zerbi believes their first victory can't be far away now.
5: We are working to improve, we are working to be better, for sure. We are working to win many, many games. I think if we play like this, I think we're going to win many games, away, at home, everywhere.
4: Chelsea thrashed.

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1: Hello, I'm Shabnam Yunus-Jewell at the BBC Sports Centre. Manchester City head coach Enzo Maresca says the feeling is fantastic among his players as they prepare for their first Premier League match since the club was found guilty of the majority of the 115 charges brought against it by the Premier League. A damning report stated the club had used sham contracts to disguise secret funding, something they deny and are appealing against. Speaking in-house ahead of their trip to Liverpool on Sunday, Maresca said the team don't care too much about the noise. He'll be speaking to the world's media on Friday. Earlier, Coventry City boss Frank Lampard was asked about City.
2: All these answers sound like a dodge, and maybe so they are, but I'm focusing on what we're doing. We can't control anything. Who knows what the result of that may be, whether it will affect us or not, or what. Do I have to consider what effect it has on them? No, because I've got enough on my hands to do our job and what we're doing. So, yeah, I don't know in the general picture, but from our point of view, no, we're Coventry, we should keep going.
1: Sunderland and Switzerland captain Granit Xhaka says he has received a suspended fine of 150,000 Swiss francs, over $180,000, for obtaining a forged COVID-19 vaccination certificate in 2022 to travel abroad. The player says the fine is suspended for 2 years, provided he does not commit any further offences and that he has already paid the court costs. An Everton forward, Martin Sherif, has been fined $6,600 by the Football Association for breaching its betting rules over a 15-month period. In his defence, Sherif said he did not place any of the bets himself, but admitted they came from accounts in his name and which he funded. An independent regulatory commission said the 20-year-old had shown genuine remorse. And for more football news from the BBC, go to bbc.com/football.
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0: Coming up now, the local and national news, sponsored by the Speak Easy Language School, bringing Thai lessons one-on-one to you anywhere in the world.
1: Coming up in and around Pattaya today and the coming week, the annual Pattaya Vegetarian Festival is now in full swing until the 19th of October, bringing traditional ceremonies, colourful processions and plenty of vegetarian food to the city. The annual festival is a popular tradition here in Pattaya, with restaurants and food stalls offering special vegetarian dishes, with celebrations taking place around the Naglua area. 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
2: BBC News with Danielle Yawovietska. President Trump has lashed out at his Ukrainian counterpart, accusing him of prolonging the war with Russia and ignoring US demands to stop attacking oil refineries. Mr. Trump said it was now time for Ukraine to elect a new leader. This analysis from our correspondent in Kyiv, Dan Johnson.
3: Right across Ukraine, there is fury and dismay about the way Donald Trump treats Vladimir Putin, who started this war, compared to Volodymyr Zelensky, who they feel is just trying to defend his nation. And there are angry voices in America echoing that too. But the harsh reality is that Ukraine relies on US intelligence and weaponry. So although this row is blazing, the harsh reality is that the relationship with the White House really matters, and it will have to be rebuilt all over again.
2: The Saudi Civil Aviation Authority says 12 people have been killed and hundreds wounded in a Houthi missile attack on Riyadh's main international airport. The deadliest attack on Saudi soil in more than a decade is reported to have been the result of a strike on an airport gate. The Saudi-led coalition fighting the Houthis in Yemen described the attack as a war crime. A Palestinian freelancer from Gaza has won the photography category at the prestigious Bayoud Award for war correspondents. Mahmoud Abu Hamda also won the Public's Choice Award. Ali McConnell reports.
4: Mahmoud Abu Hamda's work documents the devastation of Gaza following Israel's response to the October the 7th attacks by Hamas and the resulting humanitarian crisis. It offers a rarely seen glimpse of life in the territory, which independent foreign journalists have been banned from entering. He sent his unpublished reportage to the Bayeux jury himself, but was not able to attend the award ceremony in person. In a video message, he said it was his greatest honour that the photos had been able to leave the borders of Gaza.
2: The Category 4 Hurricane Simon is approaching the Pacific coast of Mexico. Some flights to the popular tourist city of Puerto Vallarta have already been suspended. Will Grant has more details.
5: In the city of Mazatlan in Sinaloa, the warnings are of somewhere between 75 and 150 millimetres of rain that could be dumped in a short space of time, bringing the possibility of flash flooding and storm surges. Elsewhere in the affected region, the authorities are warning of winds up to 120 to 130 kilometres an hour and of waves that could reach 8 metres in height, crashing against the coasts of Jalisco and Colima. Of course, all of this brings a genuine threat to human life, to homes, businesses, schools, and could easily make transport links and roads unpassable, bring down power lines.
2: BBC News. The US Department of Justice says it's investigating whether TV networks breached federal competition laws when they boycotted broadcasting presidential events. Last month, five TV pool members temporarily suspended presidential coverage after the Trump administration withdrew the credentials of reporters from three news organizations, including CNN. The television networks have not yet commented. Police in the Indian capital Delhi say they will continue to restrict access to the city centre as the cockroach junta party threatened another day of protests against revisions to the electoral roll. Barricades remain in place, though metro stations are now open. All but four of the thousands detained on Saturday have been released overnight. Those still in detention are the CJP leadership, who are scheduled to appear before a magistrate shortly. Ghana says the United States wants to renegotiate a multi-million-dollar health funding agreement rejected by the Ghanaian cabinet earlier this year. President John Dramani Mahama said Washington had suggested reviewing some of the deal's provisions. Makwachi Okafor reports.
6: Ghana had rejected the $109 million U.S. health deal over concerns about sharing sensitive medical data. Speaking in Gausa, President John Mahama said the U.S. had asked to review the deal and was open to further talks. It's not yet clear what changes the U.S. wants to make or when the talks will end. Other African countries are also weighing U.S. health funding against the conditions attached to it. Zimbabwe rejected the deal, while earlier this week, Zambia eventually signed a similar agreement after months of public dispute over data sharing.
2: The campaign team of the Brazilian president has accused the social media giant Meta of election interference after it allegedly restricted the distribution of his content. It said President Lula da Silva had been unable to promote his Instagram feeds. Meta's Brazil office denied the charges, calling them simply false. BBC News.
0: That was the world news from the BBC in London. 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
1: Hello, I'm Shabnam Yunus-Jewell at the BBC Sports Centre. Manchester City head coach Enzo Maresca says the feeling is fantastic among his players as they prepare for their first Premier League match since the club was found guilty of the majority of the 115 charges brought against it by the Premier League. A damning report stated the club had used sham contracts to disguise secret funding, something they deny and are appealing against. Speaking in-house ahead of their trip to Liverpool on Sunday, Maresca said the team don't care too much about the noise. He'll be speaking to the world's media on Friday. Earlier, Coventry City boss Frank Lampard was asked about City.
2: All these answers sound like a dodge, and maybe so they are, but I'm focusing on what we're doing. And what we're doing. We can't control anything. Who knows what the result of that may be, whether it affect us or not, or what. Do I have to consider what effect it has on them? No, because I've got enough on my hands to do our job and what we're doing. So, yeah, I don't know in the general picture, but from my point of view, from our point of view, no, we're Coventry, we just have to keep going.
1: Sunderland and Switzerland captain Granit Xhaka says he has received a suspended fine of 150,000 Swiss francs, over $180,000, for obtaining a forged COVID-19 vaccination certificate in 2022 to travel abroad. The player says the fine is suspended for 2 years, provided he does not commit any further offences and that he has already paid the court costs. An Everton forward, Martin Sherif, has been fined $6,600 by the Football Association for breaching its betting rules over a 15-month period. In his defence, Sherif said he did not place any of the bets himself, but admitted they came from accounts in his name and which he funded. An independent regulatory commission said the 20-year-old had shown genuine remorse. And for more football news from the BBC, go to bbc.com/football.
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0: Coming up now, the local and national news, sponsored by the Speak Easy Language School, bringing Thai lessons one-on-one to you anywhere in the world.
1: Coming up in and around Pattaya today and the coming week, the annual Pattaya Vegetarian Festival is now in full swing until the 19th of October, bringing traditional ceremonies, colourful processions and plenty of vegetarian food to the city. 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
2: BBC News with Danielle Jaworowiecka. The Saudi Civil Aviation Authority says 12 people have been killed and hundreds wounded in a Houthi missile attack on Riyadh's main international airport. The attack is reported to have been the result of a strike on an airport gate. John Donison reports.
3: This is the deadliest single attack on a Gulf Arab country since the war between Israel, the United States and Iran began in February. Smoke billowed above the terminal building, and inside there was widespread damage, with more than 300 people reported to be injured, hospitals in

0: Saudi capital are overwhelmed. The civil war in Yemen between the Houthis and the Saudi-backed internationally recognized government has been going on for more than a decade. But in recent weeks, the Houthis, which are supported by Iran, have stepped up attacks against Saudi Arabia. It comes amid fears that the US and Israel might be about to resume strikes against Iran.
1: Ukraine has continued to target Russian infrastructure with another drone attack on a data center belonging to the Russian tech giant Yandex. The strike comes after President Trump accused Volodymyr Zelensky of prolonging the war and said it was time for Ukraine to elect a new leader. Dan Johnson is in Kyiv.
2: This weekend was supposed to be about peace talks, perhaps discussing an end to this war. That's been derailed, and now the harsh reality is that Ukraine will fight on, that it will probably continue targeting those oil refineries. But it needs US support, intelligence and weapons. The hypersonic missiles that were heading towards Kyiv this afternoon were only shot down by US-made Patriot interceptors, and Ukraine needs more of those. So the relationship with the White House really matters, and it will have to be rebuilt.
1: Police in the Indian capital Delhi say they will continue to restrict access to the city centre as the Cockroach Junta Party threatened another day of protests against revisions to the electoral roll. Barricades remain in place, though metro stations are now open. Almost all of the thousands detained on Saturday have been released, including the movement's founder Abhijit Dibka and two other CJP leaders. The Category 4 Hurricane Simon is approaching the Pacific coast of Mexico. Some flights to the popular tourist city of Puerto Vallarta have already been suspended. Will Grant has more details.
3: In the city of Mazatlan in Sinaloa, the warnings are of somewhere between 75 and 150 millimetres of rain that could be dumped in a short space of time, bringing the possibility of flash flooding and storm surges. Elsewhere in the affected region, the authorities are warning of winds up to 120 to 130 kilometres an hour and of waves that could reach 8 metres in height, crashing against the coasts of Jalisco and Colima.
1: You're listening to the World News from the BBC. The authorities in Nepal have called for the evacuation of villages on the banks of the Bhutthi Gandaki River after severe flooding in the centre of the country. The river has been blocked by a landslide and its floodwaters have swept away houses and bridges. Ghana says the United States wants to renegotiate a multi-million dollar health funding agreement rejected by the Ghanaian cabinet earlier this year. President John Dramani Mahama said Washington had suggested reviewing some of the deal's provisions, which had previously raised concerns. Officials were worried that it would require Ghana to share sensitive medical data with the US. The US Department of Justice says it's investigating whether TV networks breached federal competition laws when they boycotted broadcasting presidential events. Last month, five TV pool members temporarily suspended presidential coverage after the Trump administration withdrew the credentials of reporters from three news organizations, including CNN. The television networks have not yet commented. Manchester City Football Club today play their first match since being found guilty by the English Premier League of breaching financial rules. They're away at Liverpool, where the crowd are likely to give them a hostile reception. The Merseysiders are one of the clubs that possibly were denied a title by the creative accounting Manchester City were convicted of, finishing second in 2019. Jane Dougal reports.
4: Manchester City are expecting a hostile reception at Anfield following the guilty verdict. City have denied any wrongdoing and have appealed the decision, which followed more than 100 charges relating to financial conduct between 2009 and 2018. The ruling has renewed debate about whether rival teams, including Liverpool, were disadvantaged during the seasons under investigation. There are concerns that the Manchester City team buses may be met by unhappy Liverpool fans when they arrive, as this has happened on several previous occasions.
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4: Hello, I'm John Wilkinson at the BBC Sports Centre. Tottenham remain without a win in the Premier League after six games of the new season, but Dominic Solanke did rescue a 92nd-minute 1-1 draw for them away to Manchester United. It came after Spurs' Rodrigo Bentancur had been sent off for a headbutt on Luke Shaw, but Roberto De Zerbi believes their first victory can't be far away now.
5: We are working to improve, we are working to be better, for sure. We are working to win many games. I think if we play like this, I think we're going to win many games away, at home, everywhere.
4: Chelsea thrashed Bournemouth 5-1. The 36-year-old Jordan Henderson scored twice, and his manager Xabi Alonso says it didn't surprise him.
6: Taking away the goals, he's played very midfielder performance. Always been involved in the action, always giving solutions to the teammates. The way he plays is he needs to communicate with the players around. With Moy, it was important for Moy to play 65 minutes. We were in a situation that we could adjust his load first day, so many good news today.
4: There were also wins for Ipswich and Brighton. Aston Villa versus Brentford finished 2-2, whilst Arsenal came from behind to beat Leeds 2-1 in the lunchtime kickoff. On Sunday, Crystal Palace take on Nottingham Forest, it's Hull City versus Everton, and it's Manchester City's first match since they were found guilty of breaking Premier League financial rules. They have appealed against the decision. Enzo Maresca's side go to Anfield to play Liverpool.
7: Viewing the environment in the last 2 days inside the building, no, I'm not worried at all. Again, the environment is from the players is nice. In this moment, we are top of the league, so the players, they have all the reason to be happy and excited.
4: And for more football news from the BBC, go to bbc.com/football.
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1: Hello, I'm Shabnam Yunus-Jewell at the BBC Sports Centre. Manchester City head coach Enzo Maresca says the feeling is fantastic among his players as they prepare for their first Premier League match since the club was found guilty of the majority of the 115 charges brought against it by the Premier League. A damning report stated the club had used sham contracts to disguise secret funding, something they deny and are appealing against. Speaking in-house ahead of their trip to Liverpool on Sunday, Maresca said the team don't care too much about the noise. He'll be speaking to the world media on Friday. Earlier, Coventry City boss Frank Lampard was asked about City.
2: All these answers sound like a dodge, and maybe so they are, but I'm focusing on what we're doing. We can't control anything. Who knows what the result of that may be, whether it will affect us or not, or what. Do I have to consider what effect it has on them? No, because I've got enough on my hands to do our job and what we're doing. So, yeah, I don't know in the general picture, but from my point of view, from our point of view, no, we're Coventry, we should keep going.
1: Sunderland and Switzerland captain Granit Xhaka says he has received a suspended fine of 150,000 Swiss francs, over $180,000, for obtaining a forged COVID-19 vaccination certificate in 2022 to travel abroad. The player says the fine is suspended for 2 years, provided he does not commit any further offences and that he has already paid the court costs. An Everton forward, Martin Sherif, has been fined $6,600 by the Football Association for breaching its betting rules over a 15-month period. In his defence, Sherif said he did not place any of the bets himself, but admitted they came from accounts in his name and which he funded. An independent regulatory commission said the 20-year-old had shown genuine remorse. And for more football news from the BBC, go to bbc.com/football.
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0: Coming up now, the local and national news, sponsored by the Speak Easy Language School, bringing Thai lessons one-on-one to you anywhere in the world.
1: Coming up in and around Pattaya today and the coming week, the annual Pattaya Vegetarian Festival is now in full swing until the 19th of October, bringing traditional ceremonies, colourful processions and plenty of vegetarian food to the city. The annual festival is a popular tradition here in Pattaya, with restaurants and food stalls offering special vegetarian dishes, with celebrations taking place around the Naglua area. 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
2: BBC News with Govinda Gill. The Saudi Civil Aviation Authority says 12 people have been killed and hundreds wounded in a Houthi missile attack on Riyadh's main international airport. The attack is reported to have been the result of a strike on an airport gate. John Donison reports.
3: In the Saudi capital, hospitals were overwhelmed with casualties. Smoke billowed above the airport terminal, and inside there was widespread damage. This is the deadliest single attack on a Gulf Arab country since the war between Israel, the United States, and Iran began in February. The civil war in Yemen between the Houthis and the Saudi-backed internationally recognized government has been going on for more than a decade. But in recent weeks, the Houthis, which are supported by Iran, have stepped up attacks against Saudi Arabia.
2: Ukraine's continue to target Russian infrastructure with another drone attack on a data center belonging to the Russian tech giant Yandex. The strike comes after President Trump accused Volodymyr Zelensky of prolonging the war and said Ukraine should elect a new leader. Dan Johnson is in Kyiv.
4: Right across Ukraine, there is fury and dismay about the way Donald Trump treats Vladimir Putin, who started this war, compared to Volodymyr Zelensky, who they feel is just trying to defend his nation. And there are angry voices in America echoing that too. But the harsh

0: The reality is that Ukraine relies on US intelligence and weaponry. So although this row is blazing, the harsh reality is that the relationship with the White House really matters, and it will have to be rebuilt all over again.
1: Police in the Indian capital, Delhi, say they will continue to restrict access to the city centre as the Cockroach Junta Party threatened another day of protest against revisions to the electoral roll. Almost all of the thousands detained on Saturday have been released, including the movement's founder, Abhijit Dibke, as Aziday Mashiri reports.
2: As police boarded the plane, Mr. Dibke told officers he wasn't afraid of them. He and other senior leaders were forced into preventative detention and released this morning after appearing in court. The United Nations Human Rights Office has called on the authorities to ensure that the right to peaceful assembly is fully respected and said some were arbitrarily detained. It prompted a rebuke from the government, which said this was unwarranted interference in India's internal affairs and the restrictions were in the interest of public order. The Cockroach Junta Party has insisted the protest will continue despite the security crackdown in the capital.
1: The authorities in Nepal have called for the evacuation of villages on the banks of the Budhi Gandaki River after severe flooding in the centre of the country. The river has been blocked by a landslide and its floodwaters have swept away houses and bridges. World news from the BBC. A powerful Category 4 Hurricane Simon is approaching the Pacific coast of Mexico, bringing torrential rain and maximum sustained winds of up to 240 kilometres an hour. Residents on the coast of Colima and Jalisco have been warned that the 8-metre waves could bring storm surges and coastal flooding. 8 orangutans rescued from the wildfires that recently swept through parts of Borneo have been released into a protected forest. The orangutans were saved from various locations in the West Kalimantan on the Indonesian part of the island. Manchester City Football Club today play their first match since being found guilty by the English Premier League of breaching financial rules. They're away at Liverpool, where the Merseysiders are one of the clubs that possibly were denied a title by the creative accounting Manchester City were convicted of, finishing second in 2019. Jane Dougal reports.
3: Manchester City are expecting a hostile reception at Anfield following the guilty verdict. City have denied any wrongdoing and have appealed the decision, which followed more than 100 charges relating to financial conduct between 2009 and 2018. The ruling has renewed debate about whether rival teams, including Liverpool, were disadvantaged during the seasons under investigation. There are concerns that the Manchester City team buses may be met by unhappy Liverpool fans when they arrive, as this has happened on several previous occasions.
1: Those behind a pilot scheme prescribing tickets to football matches for people's mental health have called for its wider adoption. The programme was introduced at Forest Green Rovers in the fifth tier of the English football last year by a local MP who's a doctor and the green energy tycoon who owns the club. Those who've been to games say it's improved their mental health and overall well-being. BBC News.
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1: Hello, I'm Shabnam Yunus-Jewell at the BBC Sports Centre. Manchester City head coach Enzo Maresca says the feeling is fantastic among his players as they prepare for their first Premier League match since the club was found guilty of the majority of the 115 charges brought against it by the Premier League. A damning report stated the club had used sham contracts to disguise secret funding, something they deny and are appealing against. Speaking in-house ahead of their trip to Liverpool on Sunday, Maresca said the team don't care too much about the noise. He'll be speaking to the world media on Friday. Earlier, Coventry City boss Frank Lampard was asked about City.
2: All these answers sound like a dodge, and maybe so they are, but I'm focusing on what we're doing. We can't control anything. Who knows what the result of that may be, whether it will affect us or not, or what. Do I have to consider what effect it has on them? No, because I've got enough on my hands to do our job and what we're doing. So, yeah, I don't know in the general picture, but from my point of view, from our point of view, no, we're Coventry, we should keep going.
1: Sunderland and Switzerland captain Granit Xhaka says he has received a suspended fine of 150,000 Swiss francs, over $180,000, for obtaining a forged COVID-19 vaccination certificate in 2022 to travel abroad. The player says the fine is suspended for 2 years, provided he does not commit any further offences and that he has already paid the court costs. An Everton forward, Martin Sherif, has been fined $6,600 by the Football Association for breaching its betting rules over a 15-month period. In his defence, Sherif said he did not place any of the bets himself, but admitted they came from accounts in his name and which he funded. An independent regulatory commission said the 20-year-old had shown genuine remorse. And for more football news from the BBC, go to bbc.com/football.
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0: Coming up now, the local and national news, sponsored by the Speak Easy Language School, bringing Thai lessons one-on-one to you anywhere in the world.
1: Coming up in and around Pattaya today and the coming week, the annual Pattaya Vegetarian Festival is now in full swing until the 19th of October, bringing traditional ceremonies, colourful processions and plenty of vegetarian food to the city. The annual festival is a popular tradition here in Pattaya, with restaurants and food stalls offering special vegetarian dishes, with celebrations taking place around the Naglua area. 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
2: BBC News with Govinda Gill. The Saudi Civil Aviation Authority says 12 people have been killed and hundreds wounded in a Houthi missile attack on Riyadh's main international airport. The attack is reported to have been the result of a strike on an airport gate. John Donison in Jerusalem looks at the likely impact this could have on the wider region.
3: There are fears that the United States and Israel might be about to resume strikes against Iran. President Trump has said he is going to do that, resume the war on a full scale after the upcoming midterm elections in November. There is even speculation that as America moves more forces to the Gulf at the moment, another carrier heading that way, that it could happen before that. And I guess, you know, when you get something like this, 12 people killed, at least 300 plus injured, it is just another bit of tension going into a region which is already on a knife edge, really.
2: Ukraine has continued to target Russian infrastructure with another drone attack on a data center belonging to the Russian tech giant Yandex. The strike comes after President Trump accused Volodymyr Zelensky of prolonging the war and said it was time for Ukraine to elect a new leader. Police in the Indian capital say they'll continue to restrict access to central Delhi as the Cockroach Junta Party threatened another day of protests against revisions to the electoral roll. Almost all of the thousands detained on Saturday have been released, including the movement's founder, Abhijit Dibke, and two other CJP leaders. Arunoday Mukherjee is in Delhi.
4: The issue has certainly not died down, and we're expecting the Cockroach Junta Party to outline their next strategy at a press conference that's been called in, say, the next 2 hours or so. Now, the Delhi police says all those who were detained, to the tune of about 2,000 or a little more, have now been released, and they have continued to justify, saying that they had to ensure that security is maintained, safety is maintained in Delhi. But they've also come in for criticism from the people who've been trying to protest, saying that this is essentially an attempt to trample their fundamental right to protest.
2: The Category 4 hurricane.

0: Simon is approaching the Pacific coast of Mexico. Some flights to the popular tourist city of Puerto Vallarta have already been suspended. Will Grant is in Mexico City.
1: In the city of Mazatlan in Sinaloa, the warnings are of somewhere between 75 and 150 millimetres of rain that could be dumped in a short space of time, bringing the possibility of flash flooding and storm surges. Elsewhere in the affected region, the authorities are warning of winds up to 120 to 130 kilometres an hour and of waves that could reach 8 metres in height, crashing against the coasts of Jalisco and Colima.
0: World news from the BBC. The authorities in Nepal have called for the evacuation of villages on the banks of the Budhi Gandaki River after severe flooding in the centre of the country. The river's been blocked by a landslide and its floodwaters have swept away houses and bridges. The US Justice Department says it's investigating whether TV networks breached federal competition laws when they boycotted broadcasting presidential events. Last month, five TV pool members temporarily suspended presidential coverage after the Trump administration withdrew the credentials of reporters from three news organizations, including CNN. Ghana says the United States wants to renegotiate a multi-million dollar health funding agreement rejected by the Ghanaian cabinet earlier this year. President John Dramani Mahama said Washington had suggested reviewing some of the deal's provisions. Makwachi Okafor reports from Lagos.
2: Ghana had rejected the $109 million U.S. health deal over concerns about sharing sensitive medical data. Speaking in Gausa, President John Mahama said the U.S. had asked to review the deal and was open to further talks. It's not yet clear what changes the U.S. wants to make or when the talks will end. Other African countries are also weighing U.S. health funding against the conditions attached to it. Zimbabwe rejected the deal, while earlier this week, Zambia eventually signed a similar agreement after months of public dispute over data sharing.
0: Eight orangutans rescued from the wildfires that recently swept through parts of Borneo have been released into a protected forest. The orangutans, three mother and baby pairs and two male teenagers, were saved from various locations in the West Kalimantan, on the Indonesian part of the island. Their new home in the Batu Nyambu Reserve, chosen by conservationists because of the availability of food and water sources, as well as connectivity to other forests. BBC.
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4: Hello, I'm John Wilkinson at the BBC Sports Centre. Tottenham remain without a win in the Premier League after six games of the new season, but Dominic Solanke did rescue a 92nd-minute 1-1 draw for them away to Manchester United. It came after Spurs' Rodrigo Bentancur had been sent off for a headbutt on Luke Shaw, but Roberto De Zerbi believes their first victory can't be far away now.
5: We are working to improve, we are working to be better, for sure. We are working to win many games. I think if we play like this, I think we're going to win many games away, at home, everywhere.
4: Chelsea thrashed Bournemouth 5-1. The 36-year-old Jordan Henderson scored twice, and his manager Xabi Alonso says it didn't surprise him.
6: Taking away the goals, he's played very midfielder performance. Always been involved in the action, always giving solutions to the teammates. The way he plays is he needs to communicate with the players around. With Moy, it was important for Moy to play 65 minutes. We were in a situation that we could adjust his load first day, so many good news today.
4: There were also wins for Ipswich and Brighton. Aston Villa versus Brentford finished 2-2, whilst Arsenal came from behind to beat Leeds 2-1 in the lunchtime kickoff. On Sunday, Crystal Palace take on Nottingham Forest, it's Hull City versus Everton, and it's Manchester City's first match since they were found guilty of breaking Premier League financial rules. They have appealed against the decision. Enzo Maresca's side go to Anfield to play Liverpool.
7: Viewing the environment in the last 2 days inside the building, no, I'm not worried at all. Again, the environment is from the players is nice. In this moment, we are top of the league. So the players, they have all the reason to be happy and excited.
4: And for more football news from the BBC, go to bbc.com/football.
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1: Hello, I'm Shabnam Yunus-Jewell at the BBC Sports Centre. Manchester City head coach Enzo Maresca says the feeling is fantastic among his players as they prepare for their first Premier League match since the club was found guilty of the majority of the 115 charges brought against it by the Premier League. A damning report stated the club had used sham contracts to disguise secret funding, something they deny and are appealing against. Speaking in-house ahead of their trip to Liverpool on Sunday, Maresca said the team don't care too much about the noise. He'll be speaking to the world's media on Friday. Earlier, Coventry City boss Frank Lampard was asked about City.
2: All these answers sound like a dodge, and maybe so they are, but I'm focusing on what we're doing. We can't control anything. Who knows what the result of that may be, whether it affects us or not, or what. Do I have to consider what effect it has on them? No, because I've got enough on my hands to do our job and what we're doing. So, yeah, I don't know in the general picture, but from my point of view, from our point of view, no, we're Coventry, we should have to keep going.
1: Sunderland and Switzerland captain Granit Xhaka says he has received a suspended fine of 150,000 Swiss francs, over $180,000, for obtaining a forged COVID-19 vaccination certificate in 2022 to travel abroad. The player says the fine is suspended for 2 years, provided he does not commit any further offences and that he has already paid the court costs. An Everton forward, Martin Sherif, has been fined $6,600 by the Football Association for breaching its betting rules over a 15-month period. In his defence, Sherif said he did not place any of the bets himself, but admitted they came from accounts in his name and which he funded. An independent regulatory commission said the 20-year-old had shown genuine remorse. And for more football news from the BBC, go to bbc.com/football.
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0: Coming up now, the local and national news, sponsored by the Speak Easy Language School, bringing Thai lessons one-on-one to you anywhere in the world.
1: Coming up in and around Pattaya today and the coming week, the annual Pattaya Vegetarian Festival is now in full swing until the 19th of October, bringing traditional ceremonies, colourful processions and plenty of vegetarian food to the city. The annual festival is a popular tradition here in Pattaya, with restaurants and food stalls offering special vegetarian dishes, with celebrations taking place around the Naglua area. 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
2: BBC World News. BBC News with Govinda Gill. The Saudi Civil Aviation Authority says 12 people have been killed and hundreds wounded in a Houthi missile attack on Riyadh's main international airport. The missile reportedly struck an airport gate. John Donison reports from Jerusalem.
3: In the Saudi capital, hospitals were overwhelmed with casualties. Smoke billowed above the airport terminal, and inside there was widespread damage. This is the deadliest single attack on a Gulf Arab country since the war between Israel, the United States, and Iran began in February. The civil war in Yemen between the Houthis and the Saudi-backed internationally recognized government has been going on for more than a decade. But in recent weeks, the Houthis, which are supported by Iran, have stepped up attacks against Saudi Arabia.
2: Ukraine has continued to target Russian infrastructure with another drone attack on a data center belonging to the Russian tech giant Yandex. Officials said operations at the facility in Vladimir to the east of Moscow had been completely halted, causing disruption to internet and cloud services nationwide. There were no casualties. The strike marks the third attack on a Yandex server hub in recent days. This comes after President Trump accused Volodymyr Zelensky of prolonging the war and said it was time for Ukraine to elect a new leader. Here's Joe Inwood.
4: The Americans have got a lot of really significant levers they could pull. They're not giving any money and equipment anymore, but they do still allow the sharing of intelligence, of satellite data. They have things they could do which would really damage the Ukrainians. We have seen those levers pulled before, and the Ukrainians will want to stop that happening. So I'd be surprised if we saw escalation from President Zelensky, but at the same time, they're not going to stop, I wouldn't imagine, their strikes on refineries, because it's a really, really effective and, let's be frank about it, from their point of view, legitimate military tactic.
2: The leader of the Indian opposition movement, the Cockroach Janata Party, has described Prime Minister Narendra Modi as an embarrassment. Abhijit Dibke said India had never seen a bigger coward or bully. He'd been briefly detained on Saturday along with thousands of protesters and opposition figures before planned demonstrations against revisions to the electoral roll. Azadeh Mashiri's in Delhi.
5: As police boarded the plane, Mr. Dibke told officers he wasn't afraid of them. He and other senior leaders were forced into preventative detention and released this morning after appearing in court. The United Nations Human Rights Office has called on the authorities to ensure that the right to peaceful assembly is fully respected and said some were arbitrarily detained. It prompted a rebuke from the government, which said this was unwarranted interference in India's internal affairs and the restrictions were in the interest of public order. The Cockroach Janata Party has insisted the protest will continue despite the security.

0: security crackdown in the capital.
1: BBC News. South African police have arrested 30 people in connection with recent anti-migrant violence. The National Police Commissioner says the suspects were detained in separate operations in Durban and Johannesburg. The army has joined police patrols in Durban as authorities try to restore order after days of unrest. Nepali officials say they've rescued 36 people from areas impacted by a flash flood, which has washed away bridges and damaged a hydropower facility. Five people are missing. Local residents on the banks of the Budhi Gundaki River are being told to leave for their safety. Manchester City Football Club today play their first match since being found guilty by the English Premier League of breaching financial rules. They're away at Liverpool, where the Merseysiders are one of the clubs that possibly were denied a title by the creative accounting City were convicted of, finishing second in 2019. Jane Dougal reports.
2: Manchester City are expecting a hostile reception at Anfield following the guilty verdict. City have denied any wrongdoing and have appealed the decision, which followed more than 100 charges relating to financial conduct between 2009 and 2018. The ruling has renewed debate about whether rival teams, including Liverpool, were disadvantaged during the seasons under investigation. There are concerns that the Manchester City team buses may be met by unhappy Liverpool fans when they arrive, as this has happened on several previous occasions.
1: Eight orangutans rescued from the wildfires that recently swept through parts of Borneo have been released into a protected forest. The orangutans, three mother and baby pairs and two male teenagers, were saved from various locations in the West Kalimantan and the Indonesian part of the island. Their new homes is the Batu Nyambu Reserve, chosen by conservationists because of its availability of food and water.
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1: Hello, I'm Shabnam Yunus-Jewell at the BBC Sports Centre. Manchester City head coach Enzo Maresca says the feeling is fantastic among his players as they prepare for their first Premier League match since the club was found guilty of the majority of the 115 charges brought against it by the Premier League. A damning report stated the club had used sham contracts to disguise secret funding, something they deny and are appealing against. Speaking in-house ahead of their trip to Liverpool on Sunday, Maresca said the team don't care too much about the noise. He'll be speaking to the world media on Friday. Earlier, Coventry City boss Frank Lampard was asked about City.
2: All these answers sound like a dodge, and maybe so they are, but I'm focusing on what we're doing. We can't control anything. Who knows what the result of that may be, whether it will affect us or not, or what. Do I have to consider what effect it has on them? No, because I've got enough on my hands to do our job and what we're doing. So, yeah, I don't know in the general picture, but from my point of view, from our point of view, no, we're Coventry, we just have to keep going.
1: Sunderland and Switzerland captain Granit Xhaka says he has received a suspended fine of 150,000 Swiss francs, over $180,000, for obtaining a forged COVID-19 vaccination certificate in 2022 to travel abroad. The player says the fine is suspended for 2 years, provided he does not commit any further offences and that he has already paid the court costs. An Everton forward, Martin Sherif, has been fined $6,600 by the Football Association for breaching its betting rules over a 15-month period. In his defence, Sherif said he did not place any of the bets himself, but admitted they came from accounts in his name and which he funded. An independent regulatory commission said the 20-year-old had shown genuine remorse. And for more football news from the BBC, go to bbc.com/football.
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0: Coming up now, the local and national news, sponsored by the Speak Easy Language School, bringing Thai lessons one-on-one to you anywhere in the world.
1: Coming up in and around Pattaya today and the coming week, the annual Pattaya Vegetarian Festival is now in full swing until the 19th of October, bringing traditional ceremonies, colourful processions and plenty of vegetarian food to the city. The annual festival is a popular tradition here in Pattaya, with restaurants and food stalls offering special vegetarian dishes, with celebrations taking place around the Naglua area. 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
3: BBC News with Govinda Gill. Several countries have warned of a dangerous escalation after 12 people were killed and hundreds wounded in a Houthi missile attack on the main airport in the Saudi capital, Riyadh. John Donaldson in Jerusalem looks at the likely impact this could have on the wider region.
4: There are fears that the United States and Israel might be about to resume strikes against Iran. President Trump has said he is going to do that, resume the war on a full scale after the upcoming midterm elections in November. There is even speculation that as America moves more forces to the Gulf at the moment, another carrier heading that way, that it could happen before that. And I guess, you know, when you get something like this, 12 people killed, at least 300 plus injured, it is just another bit of tension going into a region which is already on a knife edge, really.
3: Ukraine has continued to target Russian infrastructure with a third attack in 4 days on a data center belonging to the Russian tech giant Yandex. This comes hours after Donald Trump's outburst at President Zelensky, who he accused of prolonging the war. Here's Sasha Schlichter.
5: Mr. Trump's vicious attack was provoked by the Ukrainian leader's criticism of his decision to lift sanctions on Russian diesel. He's been insisting that Ukraine's pummeling of Russian oil refineries was to blame for high fuel prices. Last night's strike wasn't something different, but which will still make life for ordinary Russians less convenient. They've got used to ordering pizza and cabs through Yandex, dubbed Russia's Google. The Vladimir facility east of Moscow is the third to be struck in recent days. The firm says the site's operations have now been completely halted, causing disruption to internet and cloud services nationwide.
3: The recently released leader of the Indian opposition movement, the Cockroach Junta Party, has described Prime Minister Narendra Modi as an embarrassment. Abhijit Dibke said India had never seen a bigger coward or bully. He'd been detained on Saturday along with thousands of protesters and opposition figures before planned demonstrations against revisions to the electoral roll. Nepali officials say they've rescued 36 people from areas impacted by a flash flood which has washed away bridges and damaged a hydropower facility. Philinder Dahal reports from Kathmandu.
6: Officials are saying they are yet to estimate the scale of the damage caused by the Budhi Gandaki flash floods. At the moment, they say they are focused on rescue operations. So far, there are no reports of human casualties. However, some infrastructures, including hydro, bridges and homes, have been washed away. Dramatic footages of mud and debris and huge rise of water level in the Budhi Gandaki River this morning scared many Nepalese, nearly 1.5 months after devastating floods that occurred along the Nepal-China border.
3: BBC News. South African police have arrested 30 people in connection with recent violence linked to anti-migrant protests in parts of the country. The National Police Commissioner says the suspects were detained in separate operations in Durban and Johannesburg. Richard Kugoe reports.
7: Among those arrested are people identified as protest leaders, accused of threatening to disrupt football matches in Durban at the weekend. Police say the suspects face charges including public violence and damage to property. Soldiers are now patrolling the city alongside police after days of unrest that saw shops owned by foreigners looted, vehicles destroyed and buildings torched. Protesters insist demonstrations will continue despite the government withdrawing a directive on processing asylum seeker applications.

0: migrants. The unrest follows months of tensions over calls to deport undocumented migrants who are often blamed for taking jobs and singled out, sometimes unfairly, for increasing crime.
1: The U.S. Justice Department says it's investigating whether TV networks breached federal competition laws when they boycotted broadcasting presidential events. Last month, five TV pool members temporarily suspended presidential coverage after the Trump administration withdrew the credentials of reporters from three news organizations, including CNN. Those behind a pilot scheme prescribing tickets to football matches for people's mental health have called for its wider adoption. The programme was introduced at Forest Green Rovers in the fifth tier of English football last year by the local MP who's a doctor and the green energy tycoon who owns the club. Those who've been to games say it's improved their mental health. Eight orangutans rescued from the wildfires that recently swept through parts of Borneo have been released into a protected forest. The orangutans, three mother and baby pairs and two male teenagers, were saved from various locations in the Kalimantan on the western part of the Indonesian island. That's the latest BBC News.
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4: Hello, I'm John Wilkinson at the BBC Sports Centre. Tottenham remain without a win in the Premier League after six games of the new season, but Dominic Solanke did rescue a 92nd-minute 1-1 draw for them away to Manchester United. It came after Spurs' Rodrigo Bentancur had been sent off for a headbutt on Luke Shaw, but Roberto De Zerbi believes their first victory can't be far away now.
5: We are working to improve, we are working to be better, for sure. We are working to win many, many games. I think if we play like this, I think we're going to win many games away, at home, everywhere.
4: Chelsea thrashed Bournemouth 5-1. The 36-year-old Jordan Henderson scored twice, and his manager Xabi Alonso says it didn't surprise him.
6: Taking away the goals, he's played very midfielder performance. Always been involved in the action, always giving solutions to the teammates. The way he plays, is he needs to communicate with the players around. With Moy, it was important for Moy to play 65 minutes. We were in a situation that we could adjust his load first day, so many good news today.
4: There were also wins for Ipswich and Brighton. Aston Villa versus Brentford finished 2-2, whilst Arsenal came from behind to beat Leeds 2-1 in the lunchtime kickoff. On Sunday, Crystal Palace take on Nottingham Forest, it's Hull City versus Everton, and it's Manchester City's first match since they were found guilty of breaking Premier League financial rules. They have appealed against the decision. Enzo Maresca's side go to Anfield to play Liverpool.
7: Viewing the environment in the last 2 days inside the building, no, I'm not worried at all. Again, the environment is from the players is nice. In this moment, we are top of the league. So the players, they have all the reason to be happy and excited.
4: And for more football news from the BBC, go to bbc.com/football.
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1: Hello, I'm Shabnam Yunus-Jewell at the BBC Sports Centre. Manchester City head coach Enzo Maresca says the feeling is fantastic among his players as they prepare for their first Premier League match since the club was found guilty of the majority of the 115 charges brought against it by the Premier League. A damning report stated the club had used sham contracts to disguise secret funding, something they deny and are appealing against. Speaking in-house ahead of their trip to Liverpool on Sunday, Maresca said the team don't care too much about the noise. He'll be speaking to the world media on Friday. Earlier, Coventry City boss Frank Lampard was asked about City.
2: All these answers sound like a dodge, and maybe so they are, but I'm focusing on what we're doing. We can't control anything. Who knows what the result of that may be, whether it will affect us or not, or what. Do I have to consider what effect it has on them? No, because I've got enough on my hands to do our job and what we're doing. So, yeah, I don't know in the general picture, but from my point of view, from our point of view, no, we're Coventry, we should keep going.
1: Sunderland and Switzerland captain Granit Xhaka says he has received a suspended fine of 150,000 Swiss francs, over $180,000, for obtaining a forged COVID-19 vaccination certificate in 2022 to travel abroad. The player says the fine is suspended for 2 years, provided he does not commit any further offences and that he has already paid the court costs. An Everton forward, Martin Sherif, has been fined $6,600 by the Football Association for breaching its betting rules over a 15-month period. In his defence, Sherif said he did not place any of the bets himself, but admitted they came from accounts in his name and which he funded. An independent regulatory commission said the 20-year-old had shown genuine remorse. And for more football news from the BBC, go to bbc.com/football.
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0: Coming up now, the local and national news, sponsored by the Speak Easy Language School, bringing Thai lessons one-on-one to you anywhere in the world.
1: Coming up in and around Pattaya today and the coming week, the annual Pattaya Vegetarian Festival is now in full swing until the 19th of October, bringing traditional ceremonies, colourful processions and plenty of vegetarian food to the city. The annual festival is a popular tradition here in Pattaya, with restaurants and food stalls offering special vegetarian dishes, with celebrations taking place around the Naglua area. 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Or you can eat for just 1190 baht per person. 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Pre-booking is essential, that's from 2 till 4 p.m. and costs 1800 baht per person. Just down the road in front of the Central Mall is the Beach Food Fest. That's taking place every day with a great selection of food trucks serving everything from burgers and pizza to Thai favourites and other tasty bites, along with live music and a relaxed beach vibe overlooking the bay. 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
3: BBC News with Govinda Gill. Several countries have warned of a dangerous escalation after 12 people were killed and hundreds wounded in a Houthi missile attack on the main airport in the Saudi capital. John Donison is in Jerusalem.
4: It's another dangerous moment in a region that is already fraught with tension and conflict. So we've seen those pictures from the airport, clearly a lot of damage inside the terminal, large plumes of smoke rising above the building, and reports that the hospitals in the capital have been overwhelmed just by the sheer number of people injured, more than 300. Now, the conflict in Yemen has been going on for more than a decade, but in recent weeks, the Houthis have stepped up their attacks directly on Saudi Arabian soil, and that, I think, is all tied into the broader conflict that the United States and Israel have with Iran.
3: Ukraine has continued to target Russian infrastructure with a third attack in 4 days on a giant data center. This came hours after Donald Trump's outburst at President Zelensky, who he accused of prolonging the war. Here's Sasha Schlichter.
5: Mr. Trump's vicious attack was provoked by the Ukrainian leader's criticism of his decision to lift sanctions on Russian diesel. He's been insisting that Ukraine's pummeling of Russian oil refineries was to blame for high fuel prices. Last night's strike wasn't something different, but which will still make life for ordinary Russians less convenient. They've got used to ordering pizza and cabs through Yandex, dubbed Russia's Google. The Vladimir facility east of Moscow is the third to be struck in recent days. The first says the site's operations have now been completely halted, causing disruption to internet and cloud services nationwide.
3: President Zelensky has since said Ukraine will be ready to stop striking Russian oil refineries if Russia stops striking its energy infrastructure. But he said he didn't believe President Putin wanted to do this. The leader of the Indian opposition movement, the Cockroach Janata Party, has described Prime Minister Narendra Modi as an embarrassment and a cowardly bully. Abhijit Dibke had been briefly detained on Saturday, along with thousands of protesters, before planned demonstrations. Azadeh Mashiri is in Delhi.
6: As police boarded the plane, Mr. Dibke told officers he wasn't afraid of them. He and other senior leaders were forced into preventative detention and released this morning after appearing in court. The United Nations Human Rights Office has called on the authorities to ensure that the right to peaceful assembly is fully respected and said some were arbitrarily detained. It prompted a rebuke from the government, which said this was unwarranted interference in India's internal affairs and the restrictions were in the interest of public order. The Cockroach Junta Party has insisted the protest will continue despite the security crackdown in the capital.
3: BBC News. Pakistan's president has suspended the local government in the northwestern Khyber Pakhtunkhwa province and declared a state of emergency. Asif Ali Zardari accused it of being unable to fight Islamist militancy. It's led by the PTI party of the imprisoned former Prime Minister Imran Khan. His supporters have been holding protests for several days and threatened to march onto the capital to get Mr. Khan released and treated by personal doctors. South African police have arrested 30 people amidst anti-migrant unrest. The suspects were detained in separate operations in Durban and Johannesburg. The army has joined patrols in Durban as authorities try to restore order after days of unrest. A South Korean container ship's returned from its trial voyage to Europe via the Arctic. The Pan-STAR Akro completed its journey in less time than the conventional route via the Suez Canal in the conflict-hit Middle East. Abiona Boya reports.
7: South Korea's President Lee Jae-myung wants to turn the port of Busan into a global maritime hub for what's called the Northern Sea Route and launch regular services by 2030. He hailed the Pan-STAR Akro Speedy Journey for providing valuable navigational data. The ship made it back from Europe 10 days quicker than the conventional route through the Red Sea, where shipping has been targeted by the Houthis. But the project risks friction with Seoul's Western allies, hoping to keep Russia isolated over its war in

0: Ukraine. It's also drawn ire from environmentalists. They say increased shipping activity could accelerate the melting of polar ice, which allowed the route to open up in the first place.
1: More than 100 people have died and dozens are missing after a boat carrying migrants sank off the coast of Djibouti. The International Organization for Migration says 15 children are among the dead. The boat was carrying around 350 people from Djibouti to Yemen. BBC News.
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1: Hello, I'm Shabnam Yunus-Jewell at the BBC Sports Centre. Manchester City head coach Enzo Maresca says the feeling is fantastic among his players as they prepare for their first Premier League match since the club was found guilty of the majority of the 115 charges brought against it by the Premier League. A damning report stated the club had used sham contracts to disguise secret funding, something they deny and are appealing against. Speaking in-house ahead of their trip to Liverpool on Sunday, Maresca said the team don't care too much about the noise. He'll be speaking to the world's media on Friday. Earlier, Coventry City boss Frank Lampard was asked about City.
2: All these answers sound like a dodge, and maybe so they are, but I'm focusing on what we're doing. We can't control anything. Who knows what the result of that may be, whether it will affect us or not, or what. Do I have to consider what effect it has on them? No, because I've got enough on my hands to do our job and what we're doing. So, yeah, I don't know in the general picture, but from my point of view, from our point of view, no, we're Coventry, we should have to keep going.
1: Sunderland and Switzerland captain Granit Xhaka says he has received a suspended fine of 150,000 Swiss francs, over $180,000, for obtaining a forged COVID-19 vaccination certificate in 2022 to travel abroad. The player says the fine is suspended for 2 years, provided he does not commit any further offences and that he has already paid the court costs. An Everton forward, Martin Sherif, has been fined $6,600 by the Football Association for breaching its betting rules over a 15-month period. In his defence, Sherif said he did not place any of the bets himself, but admitted they came from accounts in his name and which he funded. An independent regulatory commission said the 20-year-old had shown genuine remorse. And for more football news from the BBC, go to bbc.com/football.
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1: Have you noticed? You won't lose me. I'm always here. No bad signal, no crackle, no hiss. Just fabulous radio.

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1: Coming up in and around Pattaya today and the coming week, the annual Pattaya Vegetarian Festival is now in full swing until the 19th of October, bringing traditional ceremonies, colourful processions and plenty of vegetarian food to the city. 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

0: have called on the Yemeni group to stop attacking civilian targets. John Donison is in Jerusalem.
1: It's another dangerous moment in a region that is already fraught with tension and conflict. So we've seen those pictures from the airport, clearly a lot of damage inside the terminal, large plumes of smoke rising above the building, and reports that the hospitals in the capital have been overwhelmed just by the sheer number of people injured, more than 300. Now, the conflict in Yemen has been going on for more than a decade, but in recent weeks, the Houthis have stepped up their attacks directly on Saudi Arabian soil, and that, I think, is all tied into the broader conflict that the United States and Israel have with Iran.
0: More than 100 people have died and dozens are missing after a boat carrying migrants sank off the coast of Djibouti. Richard Kagoe reports from Nairobi.
2: The boat was carrying around 350 people from Djibouti to Yemen when it capsized shortly after setting off near the northern town of Obok. Around 80 people were rescued, all Ethiopians. All search teams are looking for more than 100 others still unaccounted for. The route across the Bab al-Mandeb Strait is one of the busiest migrant crossings in the region, used by thousands of people from the Horn of Africa, hoping to reach the Gulf through Yemen, even while war rages there. The passage has also been busy the other way lately, with thousands of Yemeni refugees fleeing a lightning Houthi offensive which sees several coastal cities.
0: President Zelensky says Ukraine is ready to stop striking Russian oil refineries if Russia stops hitting Ukrainian energy infrastructure. But he said he didn't believe Vladimir Putin wanted to do this. The Ukrainian president is under renewed pressure from Donald Trump after Washington eased sanctions on Russian diesel. Mr. Zelensky insisted any de-escalation had to be reciprocal and backed by real guarantees. Here's Joe Inwood.
3: If President Trump were out of, you know, a fit of pique to say, we're not going to sell you weapons anymore, I mean, there's no suggestion of that at this point, but that's the sort of thing that would be very, very serious indeed. So I think the Ukrainians are going to be viewing this as something that they want to try and dial down the anger on. Because I think yesterday it was interesting listening to President Zelensky's reaction to the news that Donald Trump was going to be buying Russian diesel. He sounded like a cold rage there, and you wonder if he might have reacted in that rage and now will be trying to dial it back slightly, because the relations with President Trump have been improving and they've gone back many steps, I think.
0: World news from the BBC. Poland Interior Ministry is holding an emergency meeting after what it said were possible assassination attempts against the Prime Minister and Defence Minister. Officials will be meeting secret services later today. The announcement comes as authorities in Poland have been on high alert following a wave of violence in schools that resulted in the death of a school caretaker on Thursday. Nepali officials say they've rescued 49 people from areas impacted by a flash flood, which has washed away bridges and damaged a hydropower facility. Local residents on the banks of the Budhi Gandaki River in central Nepal are being told to leave for safety. Filanandra Dahal is in Kathmandu.
4: Officials say their efforts are focused on rescuing people, and as yet they don't have a full picture of the scale of the damage. So far, there are no reports of human casualties, despite large structures including hydropower buildings, bridges and homes being washed away. Dramatic footage showed the moment water, mud and debris rushed down the Budhi Gandaki River this morning. The images have been a fearful reminder of devastating floods that occurred along the Nepal-China border a month and a half ago.
0: A South Korean container ship's returned from its trial voyage to Europe via the Arctic as officials hope to turn the port of Busan into a maritime hub for the fledgling Northern Sea Route. The Pan-Star Akro made the journey in 10 days shorter time than going via the Suez Canal in the conflict-hit Middle East. Pope Leo says he's to undergo surgery after his doctors detected what he called a very early stage nodule in his lung. Leo, who's 71, said it was found during a routine checkup and appeared to be well contained. Recovery from surgery is expected to take around a week. He thanked people for their prayers. That's the latest.
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4: Hello, I'm John Wilkinson at the BBC Sports Centre. Tottenham remain without a win in the Premier League after six games of the new season, but Dominic Solanke did rescue a 92nd-minute 1-1 draw for them away to Manchester United. It came after Spurs' Rodrigo Bentancur had been sent off for a headbutt on Luke Shaw, but Roberto De Zerbi believes their first victory can't be far away now.
5: We are working to improve, we are working to be better, for sure. We are working to win many games. I think if we play like this, I think we're going to win many games away, at home, everywhere.
4: Chelsea thrashed Bournemouth 5-1. The 36-year-old Jordan Henderson scored twice, and his manager Xabi Alonso says it didn't surprise him.
6: Taking away the goals, he's played very midfielder performance. Always been involved in the action, always giving solutions to the teammates. The way he plays is he needs to communicate with the players around. With Moy, it was important for Moy to play 65 minutes. We were in a situation that we could adjust his load first day, so many good news today.
4: There were also wins for Ipswich and Brighton. Aston Villa versus Brentford finished 2-2, whilst Arsenal came from behind to beat Leeds 2-1 in the lunchtime kickoff. On Sunday, Crystal Palace take on Nottingham Forest, it's Hull City versus Everton, and it's Manchester City's first match since they were found guilty of breaking Premier League financial rules. They have appealed against the decision. Enzo Maresca's side go to Anfield to play Liverpool.
7: Viewing the environment in the last 2 days inside the building, no, I'm not worried at all. Again, the environment is from the players is nice. In this moment, we are top of the league, so the players, they have all the reason to be happy and excited.
4: And for more football news from the BBC, go to bbc.com/football.
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1: Hello, I'm Shabnam Yunus-Jewell at the BBC Sports Centre. Manchester City head coach Enzo Maresca says the feeling is fantastic among his players as they prepare for their first Premier League match since the club was found guilty of the majority of the 115 charges brought against it by the Premier League. A damning report stated the club had used sham contracts to disguise secret funding, something they deny and are appealing against. Speaking in-house ahead of their trip to Liverpool on Sunday, Maresca said the team don't care too much about the noise. He'll be speaking to the world's media on Friday. Earlier, Coventry City boss Frank Lampard was asked about City.
2: All these answers sound like a dodge, and maybe so they are, but I'm focusing on what we're doing. We can't control anything. Who knows what the result of that may be, whether it will affect us or not, or what. Do I have to consider what effect it has on them? No, because I've got enough on my hands to do our job and what we're doing. So, yeah, I don't know in the general picture, but from my point of view, from our point of view, no, we're Coventry, we should have to keep going.
1: Sunderland and Switzerland captain Granit Xhaka says he has received a suspended fine of 150,000 Swiss francs, over $180,000, for obtaining a forged COVID-19 vaccination certificate in 2022 to travel abroad. The player says the fine is suspended for 2 years, provided he does not commit any further offences and that he has already paid the court costs. An Everton forward, Martin Sharif, has been fined $6,600 by the Football Association for breaching its betting rules over a 15-month period. In his defence, Sharif said he did not place any of the bets himself, but admitted they came from accounts in his name and which he funded. An independent regulatory commission said the 20-year-old had shown genuine remorse. And for more football news from the BBC, go to bbc.com/football.
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0: Coming up now, the local and national news, sponsored by the Speak Easy Language School, bringing Thai lessons one-on-one to you anywhere in the world.
1: Thailand braces for another weekend of flooding as police seize a staggering 1.2 tons of drugs bound for the Philippines. Meanwhile, an update on the menacing care home, and tourists could face new charges when visiting Thailand. Those stories and more in today's fabulous Radio Pattaya News. We begin with another serious warning about the weather, as eastern Thailand prepares for what could be a very wet and potentially dangerous weekend. Authorities say widespread flooding remains a significant risk, with rainfall expected to increase from today. So far, Chachung Sao, Nakhon Nayok, and Prachinburi have been among the worst affected provinces, with heavy rain and overflowing waterways causing considerable disruption. Residents in flood-prone areas are being advised to prepare in advance, particularly those living near rivers, canals, and low-lying roads. After everything we've seen over the past few weeks, this is certainly not a forecast to ignore. Some tragic news next from Bangkok, where construction work was halted yesterday following a fatal accident involving a crane inspector. The man was carrying out what should have been a routine inspection of a high-rise construction crane when it's believed he slipped and became caught in the machinery. The crane operator told investigators that he stopped the equipment as soon as he became aware something was wrong, but by then, the inspector had suffered devastating injuries. The man reportedly remained conscious long enough to telephone his mother before he died. Authorities are now investigating the circumstances of the accident and the safety procedures in place at the construction site. Meanwhile, Thai authorities have intercepted a major shipment of 1.2 tons of crystal methamphetamine, reportedly worth more than 300 million baht, aboard a fishing vessel in the Gulf of Thailand. Six Thai crew members have been arrested, with police saying the drugs were destined for distribution in the Philippines. The operation followed a lengthy undercover investigation into a vessel named East Harbor One, which officers suspected was being used to transport narcotics through Thai waters for transfer to larger ships offshore. Investigators tracked the vessel after it left the coast, before deploying a patrol boat to intercept it. Once aboard, officers discovered the crystal methamphetamine concealed inside a specially constructed compartment at the stern. The Thai captain and five crew members were arrested. Police say the suspects initially admitted collecting the drugs in the Gulf and preparing to deliver them to contacts connected with the Philippines. The vessel itself, valued at approximately 7 million baht, was also seized. Although operated by a Thai crew, police say the boat was registered under the flag of Mali in West Africa, with a Lao national listed as its registered holder. Investigators also believe the vessel may have been connected to a similar drug trafficking operation in August. Now, an important development in the disturbing story we've been following this week from Kanchanaburi. The discovery of elderly and vulnerable residents sleeping in beds enclosed by metal cages has prompted Thailand's public health ministry to order inspections of approximately 1,200 care homes nationwide. The license of the Kanchanaburi facility has now been revoked, and residents have been moved either back to their families or into properly registered care facilities. The images from inside the home caused widespread anger, particularly in a country where respect and care for elderly family members are such important traditions. And the authorities clearly don't intend to leave the matter there. Inspections have already begun at other private care facilities. Some have reportedly been found housing more residents than their licenses permit, although so far there have been no further reports of the same cage bed arrangements uncovered in Kanchanaburi. The wider investigation will examine staffing, accommodation standards, licensing, and whether residents are receiving the appropriate level of professional care. For families paying substantial sums each month to have relatives looked after, the expectation should be straightforward: safe accommodation, qualified care, and basic human dignity. And hopefully, the publicity surrounding this case will help ensure those standards are properly enforced. Thailand is also considering new charges for international visitors, with proposals that could add considerably to the cost of traveling to and from the country. Among the measures being discussed are a 450 baht foreign tourist fee and a separate 1,000 baht departure tax. These would be in addition to existing airport charges. Airports of Thailand's international passenger service charge is reported at 1,120 baht per departing passenger, having increased this year from the previous 730 baht. If both proposed charges were eventually approved and applied together, the combined amount would reach 2,570 baht per passenger. The proposed 450 baht tourist fee is intended partly to help fund emergency medical treatment for foreign visitors who suffer accidents or become seriously ill without sufficient insurance or funds. Revenue would also support tourism promotion and the restoration and sustainable development of tourist attractions. The government argues that such funding could help protect both visitors and the country's tourism infrastructure. But for travelers already paying airfares, airport charges, and other costs, any additional levy is unlikely to be universally welcomed. Closer to home, Pattaya police have arrested four Thai men suspected of operating a network of so-called mule bank accounts used by online fraudsters. Police allege the group recruited people willing to allow their bank accounts to be used for receiving and transferring money stolen from scam victims. The network was reportedly linked to call center fraudsters who impersonated staff from the provincial electricity authority. Victims would receive calls claiming they were entitled to a refund of their electricity deposit or that their electricity meter needed replacing. They were then sent a QR code. After scanning it, victims were directed to enter personal information and banking details. And before they knew what had happened, money had disappeared from their accounts. Police say the stolen funds were then moved through accounts controlled by the network, making the money more difficult to trace. Now some welcome news for Pattaya's street entertainers. City officials have revised the rules governing where and when buskers can perform in public areas, with the aim of making the system clearer for performers, residents, and police. The updated arrangements cover designated sections of Pattaya Beach, Jomtien Beach, Walking Street, and several other public locations. Eligible performers aged 18 and over will be permitted to entertain visitors in approved areas, with performances allowed until 1 o'clock in the morning, subject to the relevant local conditions. The idea is to give legitimate street performers a clearer opportunity to earn a living, while keeping public spaces orderly and avoiding unnecessary disputes over noise, access, and permitted hours. Pattaya has always benefited from a little colour and entertainment along its streets and beaches. And for talented musicians and performers, having a clearly defined place to work should be good news. And now, a quick word from us here at Fabulous Radio Pattaya. If you've been listening over the past few days, you may have noticed things haven't been running quite as smoothly as usual. We've spent much of this week keeping the station going on backup equipment after a major technical failure. Several repair attempts didn't quite deliver the results we'd hoped for. But finally, last night, our main system returned to normal operation. This is our first major breakdown since December last year, and it's taken considerably longer to resolve than any of us expected. So, a genuine apology to everyone who's experienced interruptions or problems listening. By Saturday, we expect to be fully back to normal. And we hope you'll continue to carry us with you. In your car, on your phone, and anywhere you can roam, as the jingle says. Thanks for sticking with us. Finally, back to the weather. And as we mentioned at the start of the bulletin, the outlook for the eastern region remains unsettled. More rain is expected from today and through the weekend, with some areas facing heavy downpours and possible flooding. Temperatures should reach around 31 degrees, falling to approximately 26 tonight.
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2: BBC News with Govinda Gill. Several countries have warned of a dangerous escalation after 12 people were killed and hundreds wounded in a Houthi missile attack on the main airport in the Saudi capital Riyadh. It's the deadliest on Saudi soil for more than a decade, with local officials

0: International Organisation for Migration says 15 children are among the dead. The boat was carrying around 350 people from Djibouti to Yemen when it capsized on Saturday night. President Zelensky says Ukraine is ready to stop striking Russian oil refineries if Russia stops hitting Ukrainian energy infrastructure. He's under renewed pressure from Donald Trump after Washington eased sanctions on Russian diesel. Here's Vitaly Shevchenko.
1: Hours after Donald Trump's outburst against him, President Zelensky said Ukraine would stop striking Russian oil refineries if Moscow ended its attacks on Ukraine's energy infrastructure. But he said he didn't believe President Putin wanted to do this. In a social media post, he also said any agreements with Russia must be backed by security guarantees. Ukraine has been continuing its attacks on Russian targets. Overnight, it hit a data center belonging to Russia's largest internet provider, Yandex. The attack caused disruption to such services as taxi bookings, food deliveries, and online cloud services.
0: Pakistan's president has suspended the government in the northwestern Khyber Pakhtunkhwa province and declared a state of emergency. Asif Ali Zardari accused it of being unable to fight Islamist militancies. Here's Ambarasa Nethirajan.
2: The decision to suspend the provincial government in Khyber Pakhtunkhwa comes amid increasing tensions between Pakistan Prime Minister Shehbaz Sharif's government and Imran Khan's party, PTI. Mr. Khan's party has condemned the move, calling it a grave political mistake. One leader of the party said it would lead to further instability. Mr. Khan's supporters have been holding protests for several days and threatened to march to the capital, Islamabad, in an attempt to get him released and treated by personal doctors.
0: BBC News. Nepali officials say they've rescued 49 people from areas impacted by a flash flood, which has washed away bridges and damaged a hydropower facility. Five are missing. Local residents on the banks of the Budhi Gundaki River in central Nepal are being told to leave for their safety. Poland Interior Ministry is holding an emergency meeting after what it said were possible assassination attempts against the country's Prime Minister and Defence Minister. A spokesperson said the police had received credible information about attacks against Donald Tusk and Władysław Kosiniak-Kamysz. The announcement comes as Polish authorities have been on high alert after violence in schools that resulted in the death of a school caretaker on Thursday. South African police have arrested 30 people in connection with recent anti-migrant violence. The National Police Commissioner says the suspects were detained in separate operations in Durban and Johannesburg. The army has joined police patrols in Durban as authorities try to restore order after days of unrest that have seen shops looted, vehicles torched and buildings set alight. Pope Leo says he's to undergo surgery after his doctors detected what he called a very early stage nodule in his lung. The pontiff was addressing pilgrims in the Vatican.
3: I medici mi hanno trovato un nodulo circoscritto al polmone.
4: Doctors found a localized nodule in my lung. It was detected at a very early stage and is well contained. The doctors believe it is advisable to intervene. So, following their advice, I have decided to undergo surgery to remove it. The operation is already scheduled for the next few days. I thank you for your spiritual support and entrust myself to your prayers.
0: The Vatican Press Office said the Pope's recovery was expected to take about a week. BBC News.
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1: Hello, I'm Shabnam Yunus-Jewell at the BBC Sports Centre. Manchester City head coach Enzo Maresca says the feeling is fantastic among his players as they prepare for their first Premier League match since the club was found guilty of the majority of the 115 charges brought against it by the Premier League. A damning report stated the club had used sham contracts to disguise secret funding, something they deny and are appealing against. Speaking in-house ahead of their trip to Liverpool on Sunday, Maresca said the team don't care too much about the noise. He'll be speaking to the world media on Friday. Earlier, Coventry City boss Frank Lampard was asked about City.
2: All these answers sound like a dodge, and maybe so they are, but I'm focusing on what we're doing. We can't control anything. Who knows what the result of that may be, whether it will affect us or not, or what. Do I have to consider what effect it has on them? No, because I've got enough on my hands to do our job and what we're doing. So, yeah, I don't know in the general picture, but from my point of view, from our point of view, no, we're Coventry, we should keep going.
1: Sunderland and Switzerland captain Granit Xhaka says he has received a suspended fine of 150,000 Swiss francs, over $180,000, for obtaining a forged COVID-19 vaccination certificate in 2022 to travel abroad. The player says the fine is suspended for 2 years, provided he does not commit any further offences and that he has already paid the court costs. An Everton forward, Martin Sherif, has been fined $6,600 by the Football Association for breaching its betting rules over a 15-month period. In his defence, Sherif said he did not place any of the bets himself, but admitted they came from accounts in his name and which he funded. An independent regulatory commission said the 20-year-old had shown genuine remorse. And for more football news from the BBC, go to bbc.com/football.
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0: Coming up now, the local and national news, sponsored by the Speak Easy Language School, bringing Thai lessons one-on-one to you anywhere in the world.
1: Thailand braces for another weekend of flooding as police seize a staggering 1.2 tons of drugs bound for the Philippines. Meanwhile, an update on the menacing care home, and tourists could face new charges when visiting Thailand. Those stories and more in today's fabulous Radio Pattaya News. We begin with another serious warning about the weather, as eastern Thailand prepares for what could be a very wet and potentially dangerous weekend. Authorities say widespread flooding remains a significant risk, with rainfall expected to increase from today. So far, Chachung Sao, Nakhon Nayok, and Prachinburi have been among the worst affected provinces, with heavy rain and overflowing waterways causing considerable disruption. Residents in flood-prone areas are being advised to prepare in advance, particularly those living near rivers, canals, and low-lying roads. After everything we've seen over the past few weeks, this is certainly not a forecast to ignore. Some tragic news next from Bangkok, where construction work was halted yesterday following a fatal accident involving a crane inspector. The man was carrying out what should have been a routine inspection of a high-rise construction crane when it's believed he slipped and became caught in the machinery. The crane operator told investigators that he stopped the equipment as soon as he became aware something was wrong, but by then, the inspector had suffered devastating injuries. The man reportedly remained conscious long enough to telephone his mother before he died. Authorities are now investigating the circumstances of the accident and the safety procedures in place at the construction site. Meanwhile, Thai authorities have intercepted a major shipment of 1.2 tons of crystal methamphetamine, reportedly worth more than 300 million baht, aboard a fishing vessel in the Gulf of Thailand. Six Thai crew members have been arrested, with police saying the drugs were destined for distribution in the Philippines. The operation followed a lengthy undercover investigation into a vessel named East Harbor One, which officers suspected was being used to transport narcotics through Thai waters for transfer to larger ships offshore. Investigators tracked the vessel after it left the coast, before deploying a patrol boat to intercept it. Once aboard, officers discovered the crystal methamphetamine concealed inside a specially constructed compartment at the stern. The Thai captain and five crew members were arrested. Police say the suspects initially admitted collecting the drugs in the Gulf and preparing to deliver them to contacts connected with the Philippines. The vessel itself, valued at approximately 7 million baht, was also seized. Although operated by a Thai crew, police say the boat was registered under the flag of Mali in West Africa, with a Lao national listed as its registered holder. Investigators also believe the vessel may have been connected to a similar drug trafficking operation in August. Now, an important development in the disturbing story we've been following this week from Kanchanaburi. The discovery of elderly and vulnerable residents sleeping in beds enclosed by metal cages has prompted Thailand's public health ministry to order inspections of approximately 1,200 care homes nationwide. The license of the Kanchanaburi facility has now been revoked, and residents have been moved either back to their families or into properly registered care facilities. The images from inside the home caused widespread anger, particularly in a country where respect and care for elderly family members are such important traditions. And the authorities clearly don't intend to leave the matter there. Inspections have already begun at other private care facilities. Some have reportedly been found housing more residents than their licenses permit, although so far there have been no further reports of the same cage bed arrangements uncovered in Kanchanaburi. The wider investigation will examine staffing, accommodation standards, licensing, and whether residents are receiving the appropriate level of professional care. For families paying substantial sums each month to have relatives looked after, the expectation should be straightforward: safe accommodation, qualified care, and basic human dignity. And hopefully, the publicity surrounding this case will help ensure those standards are properly enforced. Thailand is also considering new charges for international visitors, with proposals that could add considerably to the cost of traveling to and from the country. Among the measures being discussed are a 450 baht foreign tourist fee and a separate 1,000 baht departure tax. These would be in addition to existing airport charges. Airports of Thailand's international passenger service charge is reported at 1,120 baht per departing passenger, having increased this year from the previous 730 baht. If both proposed charges were eventually approved and applied together, the combined amount would reach 2,570 baht per passenger. The proposed 450 baht tourist fee is intended partly to help fund emergency medical treatment for foreign visitors who suffer accidents or become seriously ill without sufficient insurance or funds. Revenue would also support tourism promotion and the restoration and sustainable development of tourist attractions. The government argues that such funding could help protect both visitors and the country's tourism infrastructure. But for travelers already paying airfares, airport charges, and other costs, any additional levy is unlikely to be universally welcomed. Closer to home, Pattaya police have arrested four Thai men suspected of operating a network of so-called mule bank accounts used by online fraudsters. Police allege the group recruited people willing to allow their bank accounts to be used for receiving and transferring money stolen from scam victims. The network was reportedly linked to call center fraudsters who impersonated staff from the Provincial Electricity Authority. Victims would receive calls claiming they were entitled to a refund of their electricity deposit or that their electricity meter needed replacing. They were then sent a QR code. After scanning it, victims were directed to enter personal information and banking details. And before they knew what had happened, money had disappeared from their accounts. Police say the stolen funds were then moved through accounts controlled by the network, making the money more difficult to trace. Now some welcome news for Pattaya's street entertainers. City officials have revised the rules governing where and when buskers can perform in public areas, with the aim of making the system clearer for performers, residents, and police. The updated arrangements cover designated sections of Pattaya Beach, Jomtien Beach, Walking Street, and several other public locations. Eligible performers aged 18 and over will be permitted to entertain visitors in approved areas, with performances allowed until 1 o'clock in the morning, subject to the relevant local conditions. The idea is to give legitimate street performers a clearer opportunity to earn a living while keeping public spaces orderly and avoiding unnecessary disputes over noise, access, and permitted hours. Pattaya has always benefited from a little colour and entertainment along its streets and beaches. And for talented musicians and performers, having a clearly defined place to work should be good news. And now, a quick word from us here at Fabulous Radio Pattaya. If you've been listening over the past few days, you may have noticed things haven't been running quite as smoothly as usual. We've spent much of this week keeping the station going on backup equipment after a major technical failure. Several repair attempts didn't quite deliver the results we'd hoped for. But finally, last night, our main system returned to normal operation. This is our first major breakdown since December last year, and it's taken considerably longer to resolve than any of us expected. So, a genuine apology to everyone who's experienced interruptions or problems listening. By Saturday, we expect to be fully back to normal. And we hope you'll continue to carry us with you. In your car, on your phone, and anywhere you can roam, as the jingle says. Thanks for sticking with us. Finally, back to the weather. And as we mentioned at the start of the bulletin, the outlook for the eastern region remains unsettled. More rain is expected from today and through the weekend, with some areas facing heavy downpours and possible flooding. Temperatures should reach around 31 degrees, falling to approximately 26 tonight.
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3: BBC News with Govinda Gill. Several countries have warned of a dangerous escalation after 12 people were killed and hundreds wounded by a Houthi missile attack on the main airport of the Saudi capital Riyadh. Many have called on the Yemeni group to stop attacking civilian targets. Saudi officials have promised a forceful response. Here's John Donison.
4: The Houthis are being used really by the Iranians as another arrow in their quiver to try and exert economic pressure on the United States to try and get a better deal for the Iranians to try and end that conflict with the United States. President Trump says he may intervene in Yemen. I mean, I think that is pretty unlikely, certainly before those midterm elections. You have to remember that he was re-elected promising to end America's involvement in conflicts around the world. Well, America under his presidency, this second term, has been directly and indirectly involved in three in this region alone.
3: More than 100 people have died and dozens are missing after a boat carrying migrants sank off the coast of Djibouti.

0: infrastructure. He's under renewed pressure from Donald Trump after Washington's deal on Russian diesel. Here's Vitaly Shevchenko.
1: Hours after Donald Trump's outburst against him, President Zelensky said Ukraine would stop striking Russian oil refineries if Moscow ended its attacks on Ukraine's energy infrastructure. But he said he didn't believe President Putin wanted to do this. In a social media post, he also said any agreements with Russia must be backed by security guarantees. Ukraine has been continuing its attacks on Russian targets. Overnight, it hit a data center belonging to Russia's largest internet provider, Yandex. The attack caused disruption to such services as taxi bookings, food deliveries, and online cloud services.
0: The recently released leader of the Indian opposition movement, the Cockroach Junta Party, has described Prime Minister Narendra Modi as an embarrassment. Abhijit Dibke said India had never seen a bigger coward or bully. He'd been detained on Saturday before demonstrations against the deletion of tens of millions of voters from the electoral roll. World News from the BBC. Nepali officials say they've rescued 49 people from areas impacted by a flash flood, which has washed away bridges and damaged a hydropower facility. Five people are missing. Ambarasa Nithyarajan has more details.
2: Officials are now saying that up to 40 houses have been damaged because of this flooding. And the pictures were terrifying. You know, you have a sludge of mud, rocks and water sweeping away several areas of Bodhigandaki River. The most important thing is the damage to some of the footbridges and also road bridges, because Nepal, being a mountainous country, these bridges play a crucial role in between connecting various districts. For example, this happened in Gorkha district. There was one bridge that was completely destroyed, snapping contact with the neighbouring district.
0: The president of Pakistan suspended the local government in the northwestern Khyber Pakhtunkhwa province and declared a state of emergency. Asif Ali Zardari accused it of failure to control Islamist militancy. The government is led by the PTI party of the imprisoned former Prime Minister Imran Khan. His supporters have protested for several days and threatened to march to the capital Islamabad to get Mr. Khan released. Poland's Interior Ministry is holding an emergency meeting to discuss possible assassination attempts against the country's Prime Minister and the Defence Minister. A spokesperson said police had received credible information about attacks against Donald Tusk and Władysław Kosiniak-Kamysz. Authorities have been on high alert after violence in schools resulted in the death of a caretaker on Thursday. Spanish police have cleared migrants from the last major camp in Ceuta 2 days before the king and queen visit the autonomous territory on the North African coast. Migrants were bused to reception centres while cleaning crews cleared the encampment. Most of the 70,000 people who have forced their way into the territory from Morocco have now returned. BBC News.
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0: Have you noticed? 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I'm always here. 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
1: fataya. 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
5: Hello, I'm John Wilkinson at the BBC Sports Centre. Tottenham remain without a win in the Premier League after six games of the new season, but Dominic Solanke did rescue a 92nd-minute 1-1 draw for them away to Manchester United. It came after Spurs' Rodrigo Bentancur had been sent off for a headbutt on Luke Shaw, but Roberto De Zerbi believes their first victory can't be far away now.
6: We are working to improve, we are working to be better, for sure. We are working to win many, many games. I think if we play like this, I think we're going to win many games away, at home, everywhere.
5: Chelsea thrashed Bournemouth 5-1. The 36-year-old Jordan Henderson scored twice, and his manager Xabi Alonso says it didn't surprise him.
7: Taking away the goals, he's played very midfielder performance. Always been involved in the action, always giving solutions to the teammates. The way he plays is he needs to communicate with the players around. With Moy, was important for Moy to play 65 minutes. We're in a situation that we could adjust his load first day, so many good news today.
5: There were also wins for Ipswich and Brighton. Aston Villa versus Brentford finished 2-2, whilst Arsenal came from behind to beat Leeds 2-1 in the lunchtime kickoff. On Sunday, Crystal Palace take on Nottingham Forest, it's Hull City versus Everton, and it's Manchester City's first match since they were found guilty of breaking Premier League financial rules. They have appealed against the decision. Enzo Maresca's side go to Anfield to play Liverpool.
8: 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Again, the environment is from the players is nice. In this moment, we are top of the league. So the players, they have all the reason to be happy and excited.
5: And for more football news from the BBC, go to bbc.com/football.
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2: Hello, I'm Shabnam Yunus-Jewell at the BBC Sports Centre. Manchester City head coach Enzo Maresca says the feeling is fantastic among his players as they prepare for their first Premier League match since the club was found guilty of the majority of the 115 charges brought against it by the Premier League. A damning report stated the club had used sham contracts to disguise secret funding, something they deny and are appealing against. Speaking in-house ahead of their trip to Liverpool on Sunday, Maresca said the team don't care too much about the noise. He'll be speaking to the world media on Friday. Earlier, Coventry City boss Frank Lampard was asked about City.
3: All these answers sound like a dodge, and maybe so they are, but I'm focusing on what we're doing. We can't control anything. Who knows what the result of that may be, whether it will affect us or not, or what. Do I have to consider what effect it has on them? No, because I've got enough on my hands to do our job and what we're doing. So, yeah, I don't know in the general picture. But from my point of view, from our point of view, no, we're Coventry, we should keep going.
2: Sunderland and Switzerland captain Granit Xhaka says he has received a suspended fine of 150,000 Swiss francs, over $180,000, for obtaining a forged COVID-19 vaccination certificate in 2022 to travel abroad. The player says the fine is suspended for 2 years, provided he does not commit any further offences and that he has already paid the court costs. An Everton forward, Martin Sharif, has been fined $6,600 by the Football Association for breaching its betting rules over a 15-month period. In his defence, Sharif said he did not place any of the bets himself, but admitted they came from accounts in his name and which he funded. An independent regulatory commission said the 20-year-old had shown genuine remorse. And for more football news from the BBC, go to bbc.com/football.
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0: Coming up now, the local and national news, sponsored by the Speak Easy Language School, bringing Thai lessons one-on-one to you anywhere in the world.
1: Thailand braces for another weekend of flooding as police seize a staggering 1.2 tons of drugs bound for the Philippines. Meanwhile, an update on the menacing care home. And tourists could face new charges when visiting Thailand. Those stories and more in today's fabulous Radio Pattaya News. We begin with another serious warning about the weather as eastern Thailand prepares for what could be a very wet and potentially dangerous weekend. Authorities say widespread flooding remains a significant risk, with rainfall expected to increase from today. So far, Chachung Sao, Nakhon Nayok, and Prachinburi have been among the worst affected provinces, with heavy rain and overflowing waterways causing considerable disruption. Residents in flood-prone areas are being advised to prepare in advance, particularly those living near rivers, canals, and low-lying roads. After everything we've seen over the past few weeks, this is certainly not a forecast to ignore. Some tragic news next from Bangkok, where construction work was halted yesterday following a fatal accident involving a crane inspector. The man was carrying out what should have been a routine inspection of a high-rise construction crane when it's believed he slipped and became caught in the machinery. The crane operator told investigators that he stopped the equipment as soon as he became aware something was wrong, but by then, the inspector had suffered devastating injuries. The man reportedly remained conscious long enough to telephone his mother before he died. Authorities are now investigating the circumstances of the accident and the safety procedures in place at the construction site. Meanwhile, Thai authorities have intercepted a major shipment of 1.2 tons of crystal methamphetamine, reportedly worth more than 300 million baht, aboard a fishing vessel in the Gulf of Thailand. Six Thai crew members have been arrested, with police saying the drugs were destined for distribution in the Philippines. The operation followed a lengthy undercover investigation into a vessel named East Harbour One, which officers suspected was being used to transport narcotics through Thai waters for transfer to larger ships offshore. Investigators tracked the vessel after it left the coast, before deploying a patrol boat to intercept it. Once aboard, officers discovered the crystal methamphetamine concealed inside a specially constructed compartment at the stern. The Thai captain and five crew members were arrested. Police say the suspects initially admitted collecting the drugs in the Gulf and preparing to deliver them to contacts connected with the Philippines. The vessel itself, valued at approximately 7 million baht, was also seized. Although operated by a Thai crew, police say the boat was registered under the flag of Mali in West Africa, with a Lao national listed as its registered holder. Investigators also believe the vessel may have been connected to a similar drug trafficking operation in August. Now, an important development in the disturbing story we've been following this week from Kanchanaburi. The discovery of elderly and vulnerable residents sleeping in beds enclosed by metal cages has prompted Thailand's public health ministry to order inspections of approximately 1,200 care homes nationwide. The license of the Kanchanaburi facility has now been revoked, and residents have been moved either back to their families or into properly registered care facilities. The images from inside the home caused widespread anger, particularly in a country where respect and care for elderly family members are such important traditions. And the authorities clearly don't intend to leave the matter there. Inspections have already begun at other private care facilities. Some have reportedly been found housing more residents than their licenses permit, although so far there have been no further reports of the same cage bed arrangements uncovered in Kanchanaburi. The wider investigation will examine staffing, accommodation standards, licensing, and whether residents are receiving the appropriate level of professional care. For families paying substantial sums each month to have relatives looked after, the expectation should be straightforward: safe accommodation, qualified care, and basic human dignity. And hopefully, the publicity surrounding this case will help ensure those standards are properly enforced. Thailand is also considering new charges for international visitors, with proposals that could add considerably to the cost of traveling to and from the country. Among the measures being discussed are a 450 baht foreign tourist fee and a separate 1,000 baht departure tax. These would be in addition to existing airport charges. Airports of Thailand's international passenger service charge is reported at 1,120 baht per departing passenger, having increased this year from the previous 730 baht. If both proposed charges were eventually approved and applied together, the combined amount would reach 2,570 baht per passenger. The proposed 450 baht tourist fee is intended partly to help fund emergency medical treatment for foreign visitors who suffer accidents or become seriously ill without sufficient insurance or funds. Revenue would also support tourism promotion and the restoration and sustainable development of tourist attractions. The government argues that such funding could help protect both visitors and the country's tourism infrastructure. But for travelers already paying airfares, airport charges, and other costs, any additional levy is unlikely to be universally welcomed. Closer to home, Pattaya police have arrested four Thai men suspected of operating a network of so-called mule bank accounts used by online fraudsters. Police allege the group recruited people willing to allow their bank accounts to be used for receiving and transferring money stolen from scam victims. The network was reportedly linked to call center fraudsters who impersonated staff from the Provincial Electricity Authority. Victims would receive calls claiming they were entitled to a refund of their electricity deposit or that their electricity meter needed replacing. They were then sent a QR code. After scanning it, victims were directed to enter personal information and banking details. And before they knew what had happened, money had disappeared from their accounts. Police say the stolen funds were then moved through accounts controlled by the network, making the money more difficult to trace. Now some welcome news for Pattaya's street entertainers. City officials have revised the rules governing where and when buskers can perform in public areas, with the aim of making the system clearer for performers, residents, and police. The updated arrangements cover designated sections of Pattaya Beach, Jomtien Beach, Walking Street, and several other public locations. Eligible performers aged 18 and over will be permitted to entertain visitors in approved areas, with performances allowed until 1 o'clock in the morning, subject to the relevant local conditions. The idea is to give legitimate street performers a clearer opportunity to earn a living while keeping public spaces orderly and avoiding unnecessary disputes over noise, access, and permitted hours. Pattaya has always benefited from a little colour and entertainment along its streets and beaches. And for talented musicians and performers, having a clearly defined place to work should be good news. And now, a quick word from us here at Fabulous Radio Pattaya. If you've been listening over the past few days, you may have noticed things haven't been running quite as smoothly as usual. We've spent much of this week keeping the station going on backup equipment after a major technical failure. Several repair attempts didn't quite deliver the results we'd hoped for. But finally, last night, our main system returned to normal operation. This is our first major breakdown since December last year, and it's taken considerably longer to resolve than any of us expected. So, a genuine apology to everyone who's experienced interruptions or problems listening. By Saturday, we expect to be fully back to normal. And we hope you'll continue to carry us with you. In your car, on your phone, and anywhere you can roam, as the jingle says. Thanks for sticking with us. Finally, back to the weather. And as we mentioned at the start of the bulletin, the outlook for the eastern region remains unsettled. More rain is expected from today and through the weekend, with some areas facing heavy downpours and possible flooding. Temperatures should reach around 31 degrees, falling to approximately 26 tonight.
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2: BBC News with Eileen McHugh. Yemen's Houthis have warned airlines and passengers to avoid Saudi Arabia following their deadly attack on Riyadh's main international airport. Saturday's strike killed 12 people and wounded hundreds. Our Middle East correspondent is Hugo Bashega.
3: This is another dangerous moment in this region, the deadliest attack in Saudi Arabia in more than a decade. And I think lots of questions will be asked about how an attack of this magnitude targeting a key civilian infrastructure happened. This wasn't the first time that this airport in Riyadh, in the capital, was targeted by the Houthis. The Houthis had threatened to continue to carry out these attacks. So this is obviously putting a lot of pressure on the Saudi leadership.
2: Australia has urged its citizens in the Saudi capital to shelter in place until further notice. Almost 140 migrants are now known to have been killed when their boat capsized off the coast of Djibouti. The International Organization for Migration says search and rescue operations are continuing for 84 people still missing. President Zelensky says Ukraine is ready to stop striking Russian oil refineries if Russia stops hitting Ukrainian energy infrastructure. He's under renewed pressure from Donald Trump after Washington eased sanctions on Russian diesel. Here's Vitaly Shevchenko.
4: Hours after Donald Trump's outburst against him, President Zelensky said Ukraine would stop striking Russian oil refineries if Moscow ended its attacks on Ukraine's energy infrastructure. But he said he didn't believe President Putin wanted to do this. In a social media post, he also said any agreements with Russia must be backed by security guarantees. Ukraine has been continuing its

0: detained by paramilitary forces. The United Nations Human Rights Office has called on the authorities to ensure that the right to peaceful assembly is fully respected and said some were arbitrarily detained. It prompted a rebuke from the government, which said this was unwarranted interference in India's internal affairs and the restrictions were in the interest of public order.
1: BBC News. The Pakistani government says it's deploying troops to Khyber Pakhtunkhwa province to support the local authorities hours after it declared an emergency and suspended the regional government. The Federal Information Minister said an 11-member advisory council had been formed to run the province. The government there was led by the PTI party of the imprisoned former Prime Minister Imran Khan. Poland's Interior Ministry is holding an emergency meeting after what it said were possible assassination attempts against the Prime Minister and Defence Minister. The Cabinet will be meeting Secret Services later today. The announcement comes amid high alert following a wave of violence in schools that resulted in the death of a school caretaker on Thursday. Pope Leo says he's to undergo surgery after his doctors detected what he called a very early stage nodule in his lung. Sarah Rainsford reports from Rome.
2: This was a surprise announcement by Pope Leo, addressing the crowd who had gathered in St. Peter's Square for his Sunday blessing. He said doctors had found a nodule in his lung during routine checks. It had been detected at a very early stage, he assured them, and was well localised, as he put it. But he's been advised to have it removed, so an operation has been scheduled in the next few days. Such nodules, a mass of dense tissue, are not usually cancerous, and Pope Leo, who's 71, is generally considered fit and well.
1: Spanish police have cleared migrants from the last major camp in Ceuta 2 days before the King and Queen visit the autonomous territory on the North African coast. Migrants were bused to reception centres for police processing while cleaning crews scoured the makeshift encampment. It was the last of those that sprang up after 70,000 people forced their way into the territory from Morocco at the end of July. Though most returned within days, the mass influx caused a crisis in Madrid. BBC.
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4: Hello, I'm John Wilkinson at the BBC Sports Centre. Tottenham remain without a win in the Premier League after six games of the new season, but Dominic Solanke did rescue a 92nd-minute 1-1 draw for them away to Manchester United. It came after Spurs' Rodrigo Bentancur had been sent off for a headbutt on Luke Shaw, but Roberto De Zerbi believes their first victory can't be far away now.
5: We are working to improve, we are working to be better, for sure. We are working to win many games. I think if we play like this, I think we're going to win many games away, at home, everywhere.
4: Chelsea thrashed Bournemouth 5-1. The 36-year-old Jordan Henderson scored twice, and his manager Xabi Alonso says it didn't surprise him.
6: Taking away the goals, he's played very midfielder performance. Always been involved in the action, always giving solutions to the teammates. The way he plays, is he needs to communicate with the players around. With Moy, it was important for Moy to play 65 minutes. We were in a situation that we could adjust his load first day, so many good news today.
4: There were also wins for Ipswich and Brighton. Aston Villa versus Brentford finished 2-2, whilst Arsenal came from behind to beat Leeds 2-1 in the lunchtime kickoff. On Sunday, Crystal Palace take on Nottingham Forest, it's Hull City versus Everton, and it's Manchester City's first match since they were found guilty of breaking Premier League financial rules. They have appealed against the decision. Enzo Maresca's side go to Anfield to play Liverpool.
7: Viewing the environment in the last 2 days inside the building, no, I'm not worried at all. Again, the environment is from the players is nice. In this moment, we are top of the league, so the players, they have all the reason to be happy and excited.
4: And for more football news from the BBC, go to bbc.com/football.
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1: Hello, I'm Shabnam Yunus-Jewell at the BBC Sports Centre. Manchester City head coach Enzo Maresca says the feeling is fantastic among his players as they prepare for their first Premier League match since the club was found guilty of the majority of the 115 charges brought against it by the Premier League. A damning report stated the club had used sham contracts to disguise secret funding, something they deny and are appealing against. Speaking in-house ahead of their trip to Liverpool on Sunday, Maresca said the team don't care too much about the noise. He'll be speaking to the world media on Friday. Earlier, Coventry City boss Frank Lampard was asked about City.
2: All these answers sound like a dodge, and maybe so they are, but I'm focusing on what we're doing and what we're doing. We can't control anything. Who knows what the result of that may be, whether it will affect us or not, or what. Do I have to consider what effect it has on them? No, because I've got enough on my hands to do our job and what we're doing. So, yeah, I don't know in the general picture, but from my point of view, from our point of view, no, we're Coventry, we should keep going.
1: Sunderland and Switzerland captain Granit Xhaka says he has received a suspended fine of 150,000 Swiss francs, over $180,000, for obtaining a forged COVID-19 vaccination certificate in 2022 to travel abroad. The player says the fine is suspended for 2 years, provided he does not commit any further offences and that he has already paid the court costs. An Everton forward, Martin Sharif, has been fined $6,600 by the Football Association for breaching its betting rules over a 15-month period. In his defence, Sharif said he did not place any of the bets himself, but admitted they came from accounts in his name and which he funded. An independent regulatory commission said the 20-year-old had shown genuine remorse. And for more football news from the BBC, go to bbc.com/football.
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0: Coming up now, the local and national news, sponsored by the Speak Easy Language School, bringing Thai lessons one-on-one to you anywhere in the world.
1: Thailand braces for another weekend of flooding as police seize a staggering 1.2 tons of drugs bound for the Philippines. Meanwhile, an update on the menacing care home. And tourists could face new charges when visiting Thailand. Those stories and more in today's fabulous Radio Pattaya News. We begin with another serious warning about the weather as eastern Thailand prepares for what could be a very wet and potentially dangerous weekend. Authorities say widespread flooding remains a significant risk, with rainfall expected to increase from today. So far, Chachung Sao, Nakhon Nayok, and Prachinburi have been among the worst affected provinces, with heavy rain and overflowing waterways causing considerable disruption. Residents in flood-prone areas are being advised to prepare in advance, particularly those living near rivers, canals, and low-lying roads. After everything we've seen over the past few weeks, this is certainly not a forecast to ignore. Some tragic news next from Bangkok, where construction work was halted yesterday following a fatal accident involving a crane inspector. The man was carrying out what should have been a routine inspection of a high-rise construction crane when it's believed he slipped and became caught in the machinery. The crane operator told investigators that he stopped the equipment as soon as he became aware something was wrong, but by then, the inspector had suffered devastating injuries. The man reportedly remained conscious long enough to telephone his mother before he died. Authorities are now investigating the circumstances of the accident and the safety procedures in place at the construction site. Meanwhile, Thai authorities have intercepted a major shipment of 1.2 tons of crystal methamphetamine, reportedly worth more than 300 million baht, aboard a fishing vessel in the Gulf of Thailand. Six Thai crew members have been arrested, with police saying the drugs were destined for distribution in the Philippines. The operation followed a lengthy undercover investigation into a vessel named East Harbor One, which officers suspected was being used to transport narcotics through Thai waters for transfer to larger ships offshore. Investigators tracked the vessel after it left the coast, before deploying a patrol boat to intercept it. Once aboard, officers discovered the crystal methamphetamine concealed inside a specially constructed compartment at the stern. The Thai captain and five crew members were arrested. Police say the suspects initially admitted collecting the drugs in the Gulf and preparing to deliver them to contacts connected with the Philippines. The vessel itself, valued at approximately 7 million baht, was also seized. Although operated by a Thai crew, police say the boat was registered under the flag of Mali in West Africa, with a Lao national listed as its registered holder. Investigators also believe the vessel may have been connected to a similar drug trafficking operation in August. Now, an important development in the disturbing story we've been following this week from Kanchanaburi. The discovery of elderly and vulnerable residents sleeping in beds enclosed by metal cages has prompted Thailand's public health ministry to order inspections of approximately 1,200 care homes nationwide. The license of the Kanchanaburi facility has now been revoked, and residents have been moved either back to their families or into properly registered care facilities. The images from inside the home caused widespread anger, particularly in a country where respect and care for elderly family members are such important traditions. And the authorities clearly don't intend to leave the matter there. Inspections have already begun at other private care facilities. Some have reportedly been found housing more residents than their licenses permit, although so far there have been no further reports of the same cage bed arrangements uncovered in Kanchanaburi. The wider investigation will examine staffing, accommodation standards, licensing, and whether residents are receiving the appropriate level of professional care. For families paying substantial sums each month to have relatives looked after, the expectation should be straightforward: safe accommodation, qualified care, and basic human dignity. And hopefully, the publicity surrounding this case will help ensure those standards are properly enforced. Thailand is also considering new charges for international visitors, with proposals that could add considerably to the cost of traveling to and from the country. Among the measures being discussed are a 450 baht foreign tourist fee and a separate 1,000 baht departure tax. These would be in addition to existing airport charges. Airports of Thailand's international passenger service charge is reported at 1,120 baht per departing passenger, having increased this year from the previous 730 baht. If both proposed charges were eventually approved and applied together, the combined amount would reach 2,570 baht per passenger. The proposed 450 baht tourist fee is intended partly to help fund emergency medical treatment for foreign visitors who suffer accidents or become seriously ill without sufficient insurance or funds. Revenue would also support tourism promotion and the restoration and sustainable development of tourist attractions. The government argues that such funding could help protect both visitors and the country's tourism infrastructure. But for travelers already paying airfares, airport charges, and other costs, any additional levy is unlikely to be universally welcomed. Closer to home, Pattaya police have arrested four Thai men suspected of operating a network of so-called mule bank accounts used by online fraudsters. Police allege the group recruited people willing to allow their bank accounts to be used for receiving and transferring money stolen from scam victims. The network was reportedly linked to call center fraudsters who impersonated staff from the Provincial Electricity Authority. Victims would receive calls claiming they were entitled to a refund of their electricity deposit or that their electricity meter needed replacing. They were then sent a QR code. After scanning it, victims were directed to enter personal information and banking details. And before they knew what had happened, money had disappeared from their accounts. Police say the stolen funds were then moved through accounts controlled by the network, making the money more difficult to trace. Now some welcome news for Pattaya's street entertainers. City officials have revised the rules governing where and when buskers can perform in public areas, with the aim of making the system clearer for performers, residents, and police. The updated arrangements cover designated sections of Pattaya Beach, Jomtien Beach, Walking Street, and several other public locations. Eligible performers aged 18 and over will be permitted to entertain visitors in approved areas, with performances allowed until 1 o'clock in the morning, subject to the relevant local conditions. The idea is to give legitimate street performers a clearer opportunity to earn a living, while keeping public spaces orderly and avoiding unnecessary disputes over noise, access, and permitted hours. Pattaya has always benefited from a little colour and entertainment along its streets and beaches. And for talented musicians and performers, having a clearly defined place to work should be good news. And now, a quick word from us here at Fabulous Radio Pattaya. If you've been listening over the past few days, you may have noticed things haven't been running quite as smoothly as usual. We've spent much of this week keeping the station going on backup equipment after a major technical failure. Several repair attempts didn't quite deliver the results we'd hoped for. But finally, last night, our main system returned to normal operation. This is our first major breakdown since December last year, and it's taken considerably longer to resolve than any of us expected. So, a genuine apology to everyone who's experienced interruptions or problems listening. By Saturday, we expect to be fully back to normal. And we hope you'll continue to carry us with you. In your car, on your phone, and anywhere you can roam, as the jingle says. Thanks for sticking with us. Finally, back to the weather. And as we mentioned at the start of the bulletin, the outlook for the eastern region remains unsettled. More rain is expected from today and through the weekend, with some areas facing heavy downpours and possible flooding. Temperatures should reach around 31 degrees, falling to approximately 26 tonight.
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3: BBC News with Eileen McHugh. Another projectile has hit Saudi Arabia's main international airport, hours after Yemen's Houthis warned airlines to avoid Saudi airspace. A spokesman for the Saudi-led coalition in Yemen said it fell on Terminal 4, resulting in a fire. Here's Hugo Bashega.
4: The Houthis say that they will continue to carry out attacks against Saudi Arabia, which has been helping the government in Yemen with airstrikes as forces linked to the government are trying to take back territory seized by the Houthis. We've seen President Trump saying that he is considering the possibility of striking Houthi positions in Yemen. And obviously, this is a very sensitive moment for the president. Just weeks before crucial midterm elections, the president was re-elected, promising to end American involvement in conflicts around the world. And I think lots of voters in the US will be saying, hang on a second, this is the opposite of what the president had promised.
3: President Zelensky has denied any knowledge of an energy ceasefire with Russia announced by Donald Trump. In a social media post, the US president has said the truce was to begin immediately and both parties had agreed. There's been no comment from Moscow. Mr. Trump's post came amid a growing row with Mr. Zelensky over Mr. Trump's decision to buy Russian diesel. Several previous attempts to get Russia to agree to an energy ceasefire have failed, including in September when Mr. Trump prematurely announced a truce that never materialised. Almost 140 migrants are now known to have died when their boat capsized off the coast of Djibouti. Richard Kagoi reports from Nairobi.
5: The boat was carrying around 350 people from Djibouti to Yemen when it capsized shortly after setting off near the northern town of Obok. Around 80 people were rescued, all Ethiopians. All search teams are looking for more than 100 others still unaccounted for. The route across the Bab El Mandeb Strait is one of the busiest migrant crossings in the region, used by thousands of people from the Horn of Africa, hoping to reach the Gulf through Yemen, even while war rages there. The passage has also been busy the other way lately, with thousands of Yemeni refugees fleeing a lightning Houthi offensive which sees several coastal cities.
3: Pope Leo says he's to undergo surgery after his doctors detected what he called a very early stage nodule in his lung. The pontiff was addressing pilgrims in the Vatican.
6: I medici mi hanno trovato un nodulo circoscritto al polmone.
7: Doctors found a localized nodule in my lung. It was detected at a very

0: capital. Police in the Indian capital have detained hundreds for a second day as sporadic protests broke out demanding the resignation of the election chief, as Adema Shiri reports from Delhi.
1: Sourabh Das, one of the senior leaders of the CJP, who was forced into preventative detention, told the BBC the past 24 hours had shown how afraid the government was of the youth movement. There is still a heavy security presence in parts of Delhi, and protesters continue to be detained by paramilitary forces. The United Nations Human Rights Office has called on the authorities to ensure that the right to peaceful assembly is fully respected, and said some were arbitrarily detained. It prompted a rebuke from the government, which said this was unwarranted interference in India's internal affairs and the restrictions were in the interest of public order.
0: Spanish police have cleared migrants from the last major camp in Ceuta 2 days before the King and Queen visit the territory on the North African coast. Migrants were bused to reception centres for police processing while cleaning crews scoured the makeshift encampment. It was the last of those that sprang up after 70,000 people forced their way into the territory from Morocco at the end of July. The British Museum in London has confirmed that a rare Chinese porcelain bowl broke after falling onto an ancient Chinese box within a display cabinet. Museum officials are puzzled as the Qing period bowl fell early last Sunday morning before anyone was in the museum, and the bowl's mount remains intact. BBC.
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4: Hello, I'm John Wilkinson at the BBC Sports Centre. Tottenham remain without a win in the Premier League after six games of the new season, but Dominic Solanke did rescue a 92nd-minute 1-1 draw for them away to Manchester United. It came after Spurs' Rodrigo Bentancur had been sent off for a headbutt on Luke Shaw, but Roberto De Zerbi believes their first victory can't be far away now.
5: We are working to improve, we are working to be better, for sure. We are working to win many games. I think if we play like this, I think we're going to win many games away, at home, everywhere.
4: Chelsea thrashed Bournemouth 5-1. The 36-year-old Jordan Henderson scored twice, and his manager Xabi Alonso says it didn't surprise him.
6: Taking away the goals, he's played very midfielder performance. Always been involved in the action, always giving solutions to the teammates. The way he plays is he needs to communicate with the players around. With Moy, it was important for Moy to play 65 minutes. We're in a situation that we could adjust his load first day, so many good news today.
4: There were also wins for Ipswich and Brighton. Aston Villa versus Brentford finished 2-2, whilst Arsenal came from behind to beat Leeds 2-1 in the lunchtime kickoff. On Sunday, Crystal Palace take on Nottingham Forest, it's Hull City versus Everton, and it's Manchester City's first match since they were found guilty of breaking Premier League financial rules. They have appealed against the decision. Enzo Maresca's side go to Anfield to play Liverpool.
7: Viewing the environment in the last 2 days inside the building, no, I'm not worried at all. Again, the environment is from the players is nice. In this moment, we are top of the league. So the players, they have all the reason to be happy and excited.
4: And for more football news from the BBC, go to bbc.com/football.
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1: Hello, I'm Shabnam Yunus-Jewell at the BBC Sports Centre. Manchester City head coach Enzo Maresca says the feeling is fantastic among his players as they prepare for their first Premier League match since the club was found guilty of the majority of the 115 charges brought against it by the Premier League. A damning report stated the club had used sham contracts to disguise secret funding, something they deny and are appealing against. Speaking in-house ahead of their trip to Liverpool on Sunday, Maresca said the team don't care too much about the noise. He'll be speaking to the world media on Friday. Earlier, Coventry City boss Frank Lampard was asked about City.
2: All these answers sound like a dodge, and maybe so they are, but I'm focusing on what we're doing and what we're doing. We can't control anything. Who knows what the result of that may be, whether it will affect us or not, or what. Do I have to consider what effect it has on them? No, because I've got enough on my hands to do our job and what we're doing. So, yeah, I don't know in the general picture, but from my point of view, from our point of view, no, we're Coventry, we should have to keep going.
1: Sunderland and Switzerland captain Granit Xhaka says he has received a suspended fine of 150,000 Swiss francs, over $180,000, for obtaining a forged COVID-19 vaccination certificate in 2022 to travel abroad. The player says the fine is suspended for 2 years, provided he does not commit any further offences and that he has already paid the court costs. An Everton forward, Martin Sherif, has been fined $6,600 by the Football Association for breaching its betting rules over a 15-month period. In his defence, Sherif said he did not place any of the bets himself, but admitted they came from accounts in his name and which he funded. An independent regulatory commission said the 20-year-old had shown genuine remorse. And for more football news from the BBC, go to bbc.com/football.
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0: Coming up now, the local and national news, sponsored by the Speak Easy Language School, bringing Thai lessons one-on-one to you anywhere in the world.
1: Thailand braces for another weekend of flooding as police seize a staggering 1.2 tons of drugs bound for the Philippines. Meanwhile, an update on the menacing care home. And tourists could face new charges when visiting Thailand. Those stories and more in today's fabulous Radio Pattaya News. We begin with another serious warning about the weather as eastern Thailand prepares for what could be a very wet and potentially dangerous weekend. Authorities say widespread flooding remains a significant risk, with rainfall expected to increase from today. So far, Chachung Sao, Nakhon Nayok, and Prachinburi have been among the worst affected provinces, with heavy rain and overflowing waterways causing considerable disruption. Residents in flood-prone areas are being advised to prepare in advance, particularly those living near rivers, canals, and low-lying roads. After everything we've seen over the past few weeks, this is certainly not a forecast to ignore. Some tragic news next from Bangkok, where construction work was halted yesterday following a fatal accident involving a crane inspector. The man was carrying out what should have been a routine inspection of a high-rise construction crane when it's believed he slipped and became caught in the machinery. The crane operator told investigators that he stopped the equipment as soon as he became aware something was wrong, but by then, the inspector had suffered devastating injuries. The man reportedly remained conscious long enough to telephone his mother before he died. Authorities are now investigating the circumstances of the accident and the safety procedures in place at the construction site. Meanwhile, Thai authorities have intercepted a major shipment of 1.2 tons of crystal methamphetamine, reportedly worth more than 300 million baht, aboard a fishing vessel in the Gulf of Thailand. Six Thai crew members have been arrested, with police saying the drugs were destined for distribution in the Philippines. The operation followed a lengthy undercover investigation into a vessel named East Harbor One, which officers suspected was being used to transport narcotics through Thai waters for transfer to larger ships offshore. Investigators tracked the vessel after it left the coast, before deploying a patrol boat to intercept it. Once aboard, officers discovered the crystal methamphetamine concealed inside a specially constructed compartment at the stern. The Thai captain and five crew members were arrested. Police say the suspects initially admitted collecting the drugs in the Gulf and preparing to deliver them to contacts connected with the Philippines. The vessel itself, valued at approximately 7 million baht, was also seized. Although operated by a Thai crew, police say the boat was registered under the flag of Mali in West Africa, with a Lao national listed as its registered holder. Investigators also believe the vessel may have been connected to a similar drug trafficking operation in August. Now, an important development in the disturbing story we've been following this week from Kanchanaburi. The discovery of elderly and vulnerable residents sleeping in beds enclosed by metal cages has prompted Thailand's public health ministry to order inspections of approximately 1,200 care homes nationwide. The license of the Kanchanaburi facility has now been revoked, and residents have been moved either back to their families or into properly registered care facilities. The images from inside the home caused widespread anger, particularly in a country where respect and care for elderly family members are such important traditions. And the authorities clearly don't intend to leave the matter there. Inspections have already begun at other private care facilities. Some have reportedly been found housing more residents than their licenses permit, although so far there have been no further reports of the same cage bed arrangements uncovered in Kanchanaburi. The wider investigation will examine staffing, accommodation standards, licensing, and whether residents are receiving the appropriate level of professional care. For families paying substantial sums each month to have relatives looked after, the expectation should be straightforward: safe accommodation, qualified care, and basic human dignity. And hopefully, the publicity surrounding this case will help ensure those standards are properly enforced. Thailand is also considering new charges for international visitors, with proposals that could add considerably to the cost of traveling to and from the country. Among the measures being discussed are a 450 baht foreign tourist fee and a separate 1,000 baht departure tax. These would be in addition to existing airport charges. Airports of Thailand's international passenger service charge is reported at 1,120 baht per departing passenger, having increased this year from the previous 730 baht. If both proposed charges were eventually approved and applied together, the combined amount would reach 2,570 baht per passenger. The proposed 450 baht tourist fee is intended partly to help fund emergency medical treatment for foreign visitors who suffer accidents or become seriously ill without sufficient insurance or funds. Revenue would also support tourism promotion and the restoration and sustainable development of tourist attractions. The government argues that such funding could help protect both visitors and the country's tourism infrastructure. But for travelers already paying airfares, airport charges, and other costs, any additional levy is unlikely to be universally welcomed. Closer to home, Pattaya police have arrested four Thai men suspected of operating a network of so-called mule bank accounts used by online fraudsters. Police allege the group recruited people willing to allow their bank accounts to be used for receiving and transferring money stolen from scam victims. The network was reportedly linked to call center fraudsters who impersonated staff from the Provincial Electricity Authority. Victims would receive calls claiming they were entitled to a refund of their electricity deposit or that their electricity meter needed replacing. They were then sent a QR code. After scanning it, victims were directed to enter personal information and banking details. And before they knew what had happened, money had disappeared from their accounts. Police say the stolen funds were then moved through accounts controlled by the network, making the money more difficult to trace. Now some welcome news for Pattaya's street entertainers. City officials have revised the rules governing where and when buskers can perform in public areas, with the aim of making the system clearer for performers, residents, and police. The updated arrangements cover designated sections of Pattaya Beach, Jomtien Beach, Walking Street, and several other public locations. Eligible performers aged 18 and over will be permitted to entertain visitors in approved areas, with performances allowed until 1 o'clock in the morning, subject to the relevant local conditions. The idea is to give legitimate street performers a clearer opportunity to earn a living, while keeping public spaces orderly and avoiding unnecessary disputes over noise, access, and permitted hours. Pattaya has always benefited from a little colour and entertainment along its streets and beaches. And for talented musicians and performers, having a clearly defined place to work should be good news. And now, a quick word from us here at Fabulous Radio Pattaya. If you've been listening over the past few days, you may have noticed things haven't been running quite as smoothly as usual. We've spent much of this week keeping the station going on backup equipment after a major technical failure. Several repair attempts didn't quite deliver the results we'd hoped for. But finally, last night, our main system returned to normal operation. This is our first major breakdown since December last year, and it's taken considerably longer to resolve than any of us expected. So, a genuine apology to everyone who's experienced interruptions or problems listening. By Saturday, we expect to be fully back to normal. And we hope you'll continue to carry us with you. In your car, on your phone, and anywhere you can roam, as the jingle says. Thanks for sticking with us. Finally, back to the weather. And as we mentioned at the start of the bulletin, the outlook for the eastern region remains unsettled. More rain is expected from today and through the weekend, with some areas facing heavy downpours and possible flooding. Temperatures should reach around 31 degrees, falling to approximately 26 tonight.
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2: Break after that 2-2 draw. Pierre Sage as well of Crystal Palace. Joe Gelhardt's going to be on. Martin O'Neill and Oliver Glasner. City coming forward. Ball's chipped by Shirky. Out towards the left side of the penalty area. Semenyo gets it down and then turns. He's up against Munoz. Here's the cross. That's headed up in the air by Kirkes. Still inside the box. And Jai jumps for it. And then Barkala swings a leg at it. Just got the ball and was able to clear it away and verts halfway inside his own half. That's a nice pass to Gravenberg. Gravenberg takes it away from Anderson, gives it back to Barkala. Barkala now sprinting down the left wing. Enzo Fernandez went with him. Gravenberg will play it square. Munoz now out towards the right hand side, looking for a 1-2 with Vert. Gets it back, shoots across goal, but into the side netting via a deflection off the defender O'Reilly. And it is a corner to Liverpool from the right.
3: Yeah, the best stuff from Liverpool has come down that right side with Munoz. A lovely little give and go with Florian Wirtz, but well played. Nico O'Reilly stayed with his man. He made sure he blocked that ball coming into the penalty box, because there was two runners that had made the way across the front post area, and had that ball found them, it had been a simple tapping for a Liverpool player, but well defended by O'Reilly.
2: Wirtz has gone out there to take it. Thought it was interesting as well with Wirtz that Jurgen Klopp made him captain for that the last of the Germany matches against Greece. Here he is, Wirtz, the out swinger, but Haaland is there to get up and head it away behind, back to where it came from. Bounces out of play to second successive corner.
3: Yeah, I don't want to keep on jumping on his back, but that's three corners he's had now, Florian Wirtz, where he's hit the front post, man. It's simply not good enough from him.
2: Right, here he is. Socks right down, one foot in front of the other, arm raised. This latest corner is a higher one towards the penalty spot. Haaland's got to that one as well, and then it's hooked goalwards, but well wide actually, all I say that. McAllister puts his hands on his head, which usually suggests it's not too far away.
3: So did Haaland as well. I think Haaland thought to himself initially, he won the first header, and as it fell into McAllister, I think he thought, you know what, this isn't far off at all. It's very, very close, in fact. Just a yard past the post. Good opportunity for McAllister.
2: Do you know what? That's actually the first note that I've made in terms of a near thing for a goal.
3: Yeah.
2: McAllister hooking wide. McAllister, who has scored a couple of goals this season. Two in the last three home matches, actually. Munoz cutting in. Left foot shot, but that lacked power. And big Donnarumma was able to drop down to the ground. You might have heard the crash as he hit the turf, and was able to feel that quite comfortably. Just didn't really catch it as he came in on his left foot.
3: No, probably not his strongest foot, Munoz, but what he's trying to do is he's trying to mix his game up against Nico O'Reilly. He's not just going down the outside every single time. This time it opened up for him perfectly to get that shot away as he came inside on his left foot. It's just the purchase wasn't good enough.
2: If you just joined us on 5 Live here at Anfield, sunlit Anfield, as Mark Gay has Kumas all over him, fouls him again. That's a free kick. He certainly put himself about, Kumas, on his first Premier League start.
3: John,

0: The Brazilians, of course, have been in Australia and India. Here is Ndjai with a cross from the right-hand side, which is cleared away. Jacquet just put his foot through that and blasted it out of play for a throw-in just down here on the right-hand side. Won his first caps under Zidane, Jacquet, in this window.
1: There'll be plenty more to come, John.
0: There will. And they are very well blessed, aren't they? In all areas, the French, but certainly in central defence. Here's Semenyo on the left-hand side. Semenyo now finds Shirky. Dangerous tight area on the edge of the box. Then back to Enzo Fernandez, who hits the shot that Alisson... First time, really, he's had to make a save. And yeah. He dives to his left. It was close to him, and he was able to field it quite easily.
1: Yeah, one of the most important things was that he kept hold of it. Ilhamin Ndjai came in off the...
2: That was the world news from the BBC in London. 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
5: Hello, I'm John Wilkinson at the BBC Sports Centre. Tottenham remain without a win in the Premier League after six games of the new season, but Dominic Solanke did rescue a 92nd-minute 1-1 draw for them away to Manchester United. It came after Spurs' Rodrigo Bentancur had been sent off for a headbutt on Luke Shaw, but Roberto De Zerbi believes their first victory can't be far away now.
6: We are working to improve, we are working to be better, for sure. We are working to win many, many games. I think if we play like this, I think we're going to win many games away, at home, everywhere.
5: Chelsea thrashed Bournemouth 5-1. The 36-year-old Jordan Henderson scored twice, and his manager Xabi Alonso says it didn't surprise him.
7: Taking away the goals, he's played very midfielder performance. Always been involved in the action, always giving solutions to the teammates. The way he plays is he needs to communicate with the players around. With Moy, was important for Moy to play 65 minutes. We're in a situation that we could adjust his load first day, so many good news today.
5: There were also wins for Ipswich and Brighton. Aston Villa versus Brentford finished 2-2, whilst Arsenal came from behind to beat Leeds 2-1 in the lunchtime kickoff. On Sunday, Crystal Palace take on Nottingham Forest, it's Hull City versus Everton, and it's Manchester City's first match since they were found guilty of breaking Premier League financial rules. They have appealed against the decision. Enzo Maresca's side go to Anfield to play Liverpool.
8: 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Again, the environment is from the players is nice. In this moment, we are top of the league, so the players, they have all the reason to be happy and excited.
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1: Hello, I'm Shabnam Yunus-Jewell at the BBC Sports Centre. Manchester City head coach Enzo Maresca says the feeling is fantastic among his players as they prepare for their first Premier League match since the club was found guilty of the majority of the 115 charges brought against it by the Premier League. A damning report stated the club had used sham contracts to disguise secret funding, something they deny and are appealing against. Speaking in-house ahead of their trip to Liverpool on Sunday, Maresca said the team don't care too much about the noise. He'll be speaking to the world media on Friday. Earlier, Coventry City boss Frank Lampard was asked about City.
2: All these answers sound like a dodge, and maybe so they are, but I'm focusing on what we're doing. We can't control anything. Who knows what the result of that may be, whether it will affect us or not, or what. Do I have to consider what effect it has on them? No, because I've got enough on my hands to do our job and what we're doing. So, yeah, I don't know in the general picture, but from my point of view, from our point of view, no, we're Coventry, we should keep going.
1: Sunderland and Switzerland captain Granit Xhaka says he has received a suspended fine of 150,000 Swiss francs, over $180,000, for obtaining a forged COVID-19 vaccination certificate in 2022 to travel abroad. The player says the fine is suspended for 2 years, provided he does not commit any further offences and that he has already paid the court costs. An Everton forward, Martin Sharif, has been fined $6,600 by the Football Association for breaching its betting rules over a 15-month period. In his defence, Sharif said he did not place any of the bets himself, but admitted they came from accounts in his name and which he funded. An independent regulatory commission said the 20-year-old had shown genuine remorse. And for more football news from the BBC, go to bbc.com/football.
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1: Cool music across Thailand without the crackle and hiss. Fabulous.

0: Coming up now, the local and national news, sponsored by the Speak Easy Language School, bringing Thai lessons one-on-one to you anywhere in the world.
1: Thailand braces for another weekend of flooding as police seize a staggering 1.2 tons of drugs bound for the Philippines. Meanwhile, an update on the menacing care home. And tourists could face new charges when visiting Thailand. Those stories and more in today's fabulous Radio Pattaya News. We begin with another serious warning about the weather as eastern Thailand prepares for what could be a very wet and potentially dangerous weekend. Authorities say widespread flooding remains a significant risk, with rainfall expected to increase from today. So far, Chachung Sao, Nakhon Nayok, and Prachinburi have been among the worst affected provinces, with heavy rain and overflowing waterways causing considerable disruption. Residents in flood-prone areas are being advised to prepare in advance, particularly those living near rivers, canals, and low-lying roads. After everything we've seen over the past few weeks, this is certainly not a forecast to ignore. Some tragic news next from Bangkok, where construction work was halted yesterday following a fatal accident involving a crane inspector. The man was carrying out what should have been a routine inspection of a high-rise construction crane when it's believed he slipped and became caught in the machinery. The crane operator told investigators that he stopped the equipment as soon as he became aware something was wrong, but by then, the inspector had suffered devastating injuries. The man reportedly remained conscious long enough to telephone his mother before he died. Authorities are now investigating the circumstances of the accident and the safety procedures in place at the construction site. Meanwhile, Thai authorities have intercepted a major shipment of 1.2 tons of crystal methamphetamine, reportedly worth more than 300 million baht, aboard a fishing vessel in the Gulf of Thailand. Six Thai crew members have been arrested, with police saying the drugs were destined for distribution in the Philippines. The operation followed a lengthy undercover investigation into a vessel named East Harbour One, which officers suspected was being used to transport narcotics through Thai waters for transfer to larger ships offshore. Investigators tracked the vessel after it left the coast, before deploying a patrol boat to intercept it. Once aboard, officers discovered the crystal methamphetamine concealed inside a specially constructed compartment at the stern. The Thai captain and five crew members were arrested. Police say the suspects initially admitted collecting the drugs in the Gulf and preparing to deliver them to contacts connected with the Philippines. The vessel itself, valued at approximately 7 million baht, was also seized. Although operated by a Thai crew, police say the boat was registered under the flag of Mali in West Africa, with a Lao national listed as its registered holder. Investigators also believe the vessel may have been connected to a similar drug trafficking operation in August. Now, an important development in the disturbing story we've been following this week from Kanchanaburi. The discovery of elderly and vulnerable residents sleeping in beds enclosed by metal cages has prompted Thailand's public health ministry to order inspections of approximately 1,200 care homes nationwide. The license of the Kanchanaburi facility has now been revoked, and residents have been moved either back to their families or into properly registered care facilities. The images from inside the home caused widespread anger, particularly in a country where respect and care for elderly family members are such important traditions. And the authorities clearly don't intend to leave the matter there. Inspections have already begun at other private care facilities. Some have reportedly been found housing more residents than their licenses permit, although so far there have been no further reports of the same cage bed arrangements uncovered in Kanchanaburi. The wider investigation will examine staffing, accommodation standards, licensing, and whether residents are receiving the appropriate level of professional care. For families paying substantial sums each month to have relatives looked after, the expectation should be straightforward: safe accommodation, qualified care, and basic human dignity. And hopefully, the publicity surrounding this case will help ensure those standards are properly enforced. Thailand is also considering new charges for international visitors, with proposals that could add considerably to the cost of traveling to and from the country. Among the measures being discussed are a 450 baht foreign tourist fee and a separate 1,000 baht departure tax. These would be in addition to existing airport charges. Airports of Thailand's international passenger service charge is reported at 1,120 baht per departing passenger, having increased this year from the previous 730 baht. If both proposed charges were eventually approved and applied together, the combined amount would reach 2,570 baht per passenger. The proposed 450 baht tourist fee is intended partly to help fund emergency medical treatment for foreign visitors who suffer accidents or become seriously ill without sufficient insurance or funds. Revenue would also support tourism promotion and the restoration and sustainable development of tourist attractions. The government argues that such funding could help protect both visitors and the country's tourism infrastructure. But for travelers already paying airfares, airport charges, and other costs, any additional levy is unlikely to be universally welcomed. Closer to home, Pattaya police have arrested four Thai men suspected of operating a network of so-called mule bank accounts used by online fraudsters. Police allege the group recruited people willing to allow their bank accounts to be used for receiving and transferring money stolen from scam victims. The network was reportedly linked to call center fraudsters who impersonated staff from the Provincial Electricity Authority. Victims would receive calls claiming they were entitled to a refund of their electricity deposit or that their electricity meter needed replacing. They were then sent a QR code. After scanning it, victims were directed to enter personal information and banking details. And before they knew what had happened, money had disappeared from their accounts. Police say the stolen funds were then moved through accounts controlled by the network, making the money more difficult to trace. Now some welcome news for Pattaya's street entertainers. City officials have revised the rules governing where and when buskers can perform in public areas, with the aim of making the system clearer for performers, residents, and police. The updated arrangements cover designated sections of Pattaya Beach, Jomtien Beach, Walking Street, and several other public locations. Eligible performers aged 18 and over will be permitted to entertain visitors in approved areas, with performances allowed until 1 o'clock in the morning, subject to the relevant local conditions. The idea is to give legitimate street performers a clearer opportunity to earn a living while keeping public spaces orderly and avoiding unnecessary disputes over noise, access, and permitted hours. Pattaya has always benefited from a little colour and entertainment along its streets and beaches. And for talented musicians and performers, having a clearly defined place to work should be good news. And now, a quick word from us here at Fabulous Radio Pattaya. If you've been listening over the past few days, you may have noticed things haven't been running quite as smoothly as usual. We've spent much of this week keeping the station going on backup equipment after a major technical failure. Several repair attempts didn't quite deliver the results we'd hoped for. But finally, last night, our main system returned to normal operation. This is our first major breakdown since December last year, and it's taken considerably longer to resolve than any of us expected. So, a genuine apology to everyone who's experienced interruptions or problems listening. By Saturday, we expect to be fully back to normal. And we hope you'll continue to carry us with you. In your car, on your phone, and anywhere you can roam, as the jingle says. Thanks for sticking with us. Finally, back to the weather. And as we mentioned at the start of the bulletin, the outlook for the eastern region remains unsettled. More rain is expected from today and through the weekend, with some areas facing heavy downpours and possible flooding. Temperatures should reach around 31 degrees, falling to approximately 26 tonight.
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2: But he holds onto the ball above the heads of all of those players and then holds it actually high above his head, underarms it out. Mateus Nunez to Shirky. Shirky then chips it forward, diagonal pass, bounces for Doku, who allows the ball to run. And then Doku into the penalty area. He angles it back to Enzo Fernandez. Enzo Fernandez drags it back, gives it to Doku. Doku just outside the penalty area, back to Shirky. And Manchester City now absolutely brimming with confidence. It is remarkable how this game has changed. Shirky's pass forward. Gvardiol to the byline, but his pass is overhit. However, Mateus Nunez for Manchester City was able to keep possession. Now Anderson. Elliot Anderson, square to Enzo Fernandez. Enzo Fernandez to the left-hand side. The cheers from the Manchester City fans now every time a City player is in possession. Doku's pass, that's blocked by Munoz. Doku back onto it. Doku back. Gvardiol with the shot, but he lifts it up and across the face of goal and beyond the far post for a goal kick. And we'll see these two Liverpool changes now, Stephen. But the Liverpool right now look beaten.
3: Yeah, they do. They look like they don't know how to answer back. And Virgil van Dijk there saying, you've got to get closer. You've got to close people down. As much as they've dominated there, Doku and Gvardiol, there's just the two of them on this left-hand side against three Liverpool players. They have to get tighter. They have to make sure that they're putting them under some type of pressure.
2: So as I say, Rio and Gamoa races onto the field now. Frimpong has already replaced Araujo, and it's Lucas Koumas after his first Premier League start who makes way, and Ngamoa, who can play as we know on either side, has gone over to play on the left with Munoz on the right. But without Isak, without Gakpo, no Ekitike, without Szoboszlai, Liverpool have really missed their presence. And Manchester City have been ruthless, despite the circumstances.
3: I think it's an interesting situation, John. I mean, I think probably a lot of us in hindsight, when we look back at last year's big transfer window with Isak and Florian Wirtz, a lot of money spent on two players, and then they also did the same in the summer, Brian Barcola. The one thing they have done is they've left their squad very, very, very shallow. They don't have depth within the squad. And you look at Manchester City squad, yes, the people will point at them and say, yeah, they've overspent and they've done that in an illegal way. But Liverpool could have spent more wisely. And what I say by that is, look at Shirky. He cost £35 million. You look at Florian Wirtz, he cost them, what, 115? So why not buy Shirky? Because they were in for him, they looked at him, they thought Wirtz was the answer. But you can then spend another 50 million on two other players and you can split the difference and you can say, okay, well, we got three players for that price. And I think Liverpool are paying the price for that now.
2: Well, the Manchester City supporters can enjoy this after all of the agonies and all of the discussions, the uncertainty. And I know even amongst the Manchester City fan groups, you know, there have been differing opinions about what has happened, but here on the field they can enjoy what this team is doing after winning here last season. So to win against Liverpool at Anfield, this will be the first time they've done that in successive seasons in league matches since 1953. I heard Nader Manua talking earlier on Five Live Sport about what a poor record they had. It was only two wins in the last 23 league matches at Anfield. But this match absolutely swung in the space of no more than 6 or 7 minutes, with the Gravenberch sending off And then that brilliantly taken goal by Haaland. I mean, the way that he struck that, it was so pure and clean, wasn't it? From the right side of the penalty area. What was he, probably 14 yards? Flew into the net. And then Doku, the way that he took his chance to score his

That was the world news from the BBC in London. 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
6: Hello, I'm John Wilkinson at the BBC Sports Centre. Tottenham remain without a win in the Premier League after six games of the new season, but Dominic Solanke did rescue a 92nd-minute 1-1 draw for them away to Manchester United. It came after Spurs' Rodrigo Bentancur had been sent off for a headbutt on Luke Shaw, but Roberto De Zerbi believes their first victory can't be far away now.
7: We are working to improve, we are working to be better, for sure. We are working to win many games. I think if we play like this, I think we're going to win many games away, at home, everywhere.
6: Chelsea thrashed Bournemouth 5-1. The 36-year-old Jordan Henderson scored twice, and his manager Xabi Alonso says it didn't surprise him.
8: Taking away the goals, he's played very midfielder performance. Always been involved in the action, always giving solutions to the teammates. The way he plays is he needs to communicate with the players around. With Moy, it was important for Moy to play 65 minutes. We were in a situation that we could adjust his load first day, so many good news today.
6: There were also wins for Ipswich and Brighton. Aston Villa versus Brentford finished 2-2, whilst Arsenal came from behind to beat Leeds 2-1 in the lunchtime kickoff. On Sunday, Crystal Palace take on Nottingham Forest, it's Hull City versus Everton, and it's Manchester City's first match since they were found guilty of breaking Premier League financial rules. They have appealed against the decision. Enzo Maresca's side go to Anfield to play Liverpool.
9: Viewing the environment in the last 2 days inside the building, no, I'm not worried at all. Again, the environment is from the players is nice. In this moment, we are top of the league. So the players, they have all the reason to be happy and excited.
6: And for more football news from the BBC, go to bbc.com/football.
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1: Hello, I'm Shabnam Yunus-Jewell at the BBC Sports Centre. Manchester City head coach Enzo Maresca says the feeling is fantastic among his players as they prepare for their first Premier League match since the club was found guilty of the majority of the 115 charges brought against it by the Premier League. A damning report stated the club had used sham contracts to disguise secret funding, something they deny and are appealing against. Speaking in-house ahead of their trip to Liverpool on Sunday, Maresca said the team don't care too much about the noise. He'll be speaking to the world media on Friday. Earlier, Coventry City boss Frank Lampard was asked about City.
2: All these answers sound like a dodge, and maybe so they are, but I'm focusing on what we're doing. We can't control anything. Who knows what the result of that may be, whether it will affect us or not, or what. Do I have to consider what effect it has on them? No, because I've got enough on my hands to do our job and what we're doing. So, yeah, I don't know in the general picture, but from my point of view, from our point of view, no, we're Coventry, we should keep going.
1: Sunderland and Switzerland captain Granit Xhaka says he has received a suspended fine of 150,000 Swiss francs, over $180,000, for obtaining a forged COVID-19 vaccination certificate in 2022 to travel abroad. The player says the fine is suspended for 2 years, provided he does not commit any further offences and that he has already paid the court costs. An Everton forward, Martin Sherif, has been fined $6,600 by the Football Association for breaching its betting rules over a 15-month period. In his defence, Sherif said he did not place any of the bets himself, but admitted they came from accounts in his name and which he funded. An independent regulatory commission said the 20-year-old had shown genuine remorse. And for more football news from the BBC, go to bbc.com/football.
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0: Coming up now, the local and national news, sponsored by the Speak Easy Language School, bringing Thai lessons one-on-one to you anywhere in the world.
1: Thailand braces for another weekend of flooding as police seize a staggering 1.2 tons of drugs bound for the Philippines. Meanwhile, an update on the menacing care home. And tourists could face new charges when visiting Thailand. Those stories and more in today's fabulous Radio Pattaya News. We begin with another serious warning about the weather as eastern Thailand prepares for what could be a very wet and potentially dangerous weekend. Authorities say widespread flooding remains a significant risk, with rainfall expected to increase from today. So far, Chachung Sao, Nakhon Nayok, and Prachinburi have been among the worst affected provinces, with heavy rain and overflowing waterways causing considerable disruption. Residents in flood-prone areas are being advised to prepare in advance, particularly those living near rivers, canals, and low-lying roads. After everything we've seen over the past few weeks, this is certainly not a forecast to ignore. Some tragic news next from Bangkok, where construction work was halted yesterday following a fatal accident involving a crane inspector. The man was carrying out what should have been a routine inspection of a high-rise construction crane when it's believed he slipped and became caught in the machinery. The crane operator told investigators that he stopped the equipment as soon as he became aware something was wrong, but by then, the inspector had suffered devastating injuries. The man reportedly remained conscious long enough to telephone his mother before he died. Authorities are now investigating the circumstances of the accident and the safety procedures in place at the construction site. Meanwhile, Thai authorities have intercepted a major shipment of 1.2 tons of crystal methamphetamine, reportedly worth more than 300 million baht, aboard a fishing vessel in the Gulf of Thailand. Six Thai crew members have been arrested, with police saying the drugs were destined for distribution in the Philippines. The operation followed a lengthy undercover investigation into a vessel named East Harbor One, which officers suspected was being used to transport narcotics through Thai waters for transfer to larger ships offshore. Investigators tracked the vessel after it left the coast, before deploying a patrol boat to intercept it. Once aboard, officers discovered the crystal methamphetamine concealed inside a specially constructed compartment at the stern. The Thai captain and five crew members were arrested. Police say the suspects initially admitted collecting the drugs in the Gulf and preparing to deliver them to contacts connected with the Philippines. The vessel itself, valued at approximately 7 million baht, was also seized. Although operated by a Thai crew, police say the boat was registered under the flag of Mali in West Africa, with a Lao national listed as its registered holder. Investigators also believe the vessel may have been connected to a similar drug trafficking operation in August. Now, an important development in the disturbing story we've been following this week from Kanchanaburi. The discovery of elderly and vulnerable residents sleeping in beds enclosed by metal cages has prompted Thailand's public health ministry to order inspections of approximately 1,200 care homes nationwide. The license of the Kanchanaburi facility has now been revoked, and residents have been moved either back to their families or into properly registered care facilities. The images from inside the home caused widespread anger, particularly in a country where respect and care for elderly family members are such important traditions. And the authorities clearly don't intend to leave the matter there. Inspections have already begun at other private care facilities. Some have reportedly been found housing more residents than their licenses permit, although so far there have been no further reports of the same cage bed arrangements uncovered in Kanchanaburi. The wider investigation will examine staffing, accommodation standards, licensing, and whether residents are receiving the appropriate level of professional care. For families paying substantial sums each month to have relatives looked after, the expectation should be straightforward: safe accommodation, qualified care, and basic human dignity. And hopefully, the publicity surrounding this case will help ensure those standards are properly enforced. Thailand is also considering new charges for international visitors, with proposals that could add considerably to the cost of traveling to and from the country. Among the measures being discussed are a 450 baht foreign tourist fee and a separate 1,000 baht departure tax. These would be in addition to existing airport charges. Airports of Thailand's international passenger service charge is reported at 1,120 baht per departing passenger, having increased this year from the previous 730 baht. If both proposed charges were eventually approved and applied together, the combined amount would reach 2,570 baht per passenger. The proposed 450 baht tourist fee is intended partly to help fund emergency medical treatment for foreign visitors who suffer accidents or become seriously ill without sufficient insurance or funds. Revenue would also support tourism promotion and the restoration and sustainable development of tourist attractions. The government argues that such funding could help protect both visitors and the country's tourism infrastructure. But for travelers already paying airfares, airport charges, and other costs, any additional levy is unlikely to be universally welcomed. Closer to home, Pattaya police have arrested four Thai men suspected of operating a network of so-called mule bank accounts used by online fraudsters. Police allege the group recruited people willing to allow their bank accounts to be used for receiving and transferring money stolen from scam victims. The network was reportedly linked to call center fraudsters who impersonated staff from the provincial electricity authority. Victims would receive calls claiming they were entitled to a refund of their electricity deposit or that their electricity meter needed replacing. They were then sent a QR code. After scanning it, victims were directed to enter personal information and banking details. And before they knew what had happened, money had disappeared from their accounts. Police say the stolen funds were then moved through accounts controlled by the network, making the money more difficult to trace. Now some welcome news for Pattaya's street entertainers. City officials have revised the rules governing where and when buskers can perform in public areas, with the aim of making the system clearer for performers, residents, and police. The updated arrangements cover designated sections of Pattaya Beach, Jomtien Beach, Walking Street, and several other public locations. Eligible performers aged 18 and over will be permitted to entertain visitors in approved areas, with performances allowed until 1 o'clock in the morning, subject to the relevant local conditions. The idea is to give legitimate street performers a clearer opportunity to earn a living, while keeping public spaces orderly and avoiding unnecessary disputes over noise, access, and permitted hours. Pattaya has always benefited from a little colour and entertainment along its streets and beaches. And for talented musicians and performers, having a clearly defined place to work should be good news. And now, a quick word from us here at Fabulous Radio Pattaya. If you've been listening over the past few days, you may have noticed things haven't been running quite as smoothly as usual. We've spent much of this week keeping the station going on backup equipment after a major technical failure. Several repair attempts didn't quite deliver the results we'd hoped for. But finally, last night, our main system returned to normal operation. This is our first major breakdown since December last year, and it's taken considerably longer to resolve than any of us expected. So, a genuine apology to everyone who's experienced interruptions or problems listening. By Saturday, we expect to be fully back to normal. And we hope you'll continue to carry us with you, in your car, on your phone, and anywhere you can roam, as the jingle says. Thanks for sticking with us. Finally, back to the weather. And as we mentioned at the start of the bulletin, the outlook for the eastern region remains unsettled. More rain is expected from today and through the weekend, with some areas facing heavy downpours and possible flooding. Temperatures should reach around 31 degrees, falling to approximately 26 tonight.
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3: BBC News with Eileen McHugh. The Saudi authorities say another projectile has hit the main international airport in the capital Riyadh, causing injuries, though casualty figures were not given. The latest strike came after at least 12 people were killed and hundreds wounded by a missile on Saturday. The Houthis say they also targeted Dammam Airport in the east of the country and two facilities belonging to the Saudi state oil company Aramco. There is no Saudi confirmation. Jo Inwood explains the connection with the war on Iran.
4: The Houthis are allied with the Iranians. They're not a proxy quite the same way that Hezbollah. They are an independent group with their own power base and objectives. These actions are going to be useful for the overall Iranian cause and mission because it opens up another front in this conflict, but also it brings into play another strait. We've spoken many, many times about the Strait of Hormuz to the east of the Saudi Arabian Peninsula. To the west of it, you have the Red Sea and the Bab al-Mandab Strait. And by bringing their forces down to the coast there, they threaten that, and it further puts pressure on international shipping, which is of course useful to the Iranians.
3: President Zelensky of Ukraine says he supports an energy ceasefire with Russia announced by President Trump, but he said it was crucial to have Russian on board. There's no comment from Moscow. Dan Johnson is in Kiev.
5: Donald Trump's announcement seemed to come as a surprise to the Ukrainians, at least, who initially said they knew nothing about it, despite Mr. Trump's declaration that both parties had agreed. A short time later, President Zelensky posted on X that he'd been discussing it with some other world leaders and would support it, but was awaiting further details from the Americans. In a video address, he welcomed what he called good news and reiterated Ukraine's desire for peace, but said Russia had so far rejected all proposals to de-escalate the conflict.
3: A flash flood in central Nepal has left at least five people missing. More than 140 houses were fully or partially damaged, and bridges and hydropower infrastructure were swept away. Videos online showed a dark debris-filled Budhi Gandaki River surging through the hills in Gorkha district. Ambrasani Tirajan has more details.
6: 40 houses were swept away and four bridges, and the bridges are very key because Nepal is a mountainous country where the bridges connect various districts. So transport has been snapped between two districts, and also four hydroelectric power projects were damaged in this flash flood. Fortunately, the authorities were able to predict this early, as one of the disaster management officials was saying early that they were able to give SMS alerts to people living downstream of the river. So that's why many people managed to go to a safer location.
3: Anbarasana Tirajan reporting. World News from the BBC. Almost 140 migrants have died after their boat capsized off the coast of Djibouti. The International Organization for Migration says search and rescue operations are continuing for 84 people still missing. The boat was carrying more than 300 migrants from Djibouti to Yemen when it sank near the northern town of Obok. 82 were rescued. A Sudanese rights group says at least 72 civilians have been killed and dozens more wounded in airstrikes on a gold mine near Sudan's border with Egypt. The group, emergency lawyers, blamed the Egyptian Air Force for the attack at the Al-Uqayadat mine in River Nile State, calling it an act of aggression. Sudan and Egypt have not responded. In France, Raphaël Glucksmann has been chosen as the presidential candidate for the Social Democratic Left. The leader of the Place Publique party secured over 66% in the first round of voting. In a victory speech, he insisted that Marine Le Pen, the leader of the hard-right National Rally Party, would not win the election of May next year. He said he'd prevent what he called Trumpists, Putinists, xenophobes and demagogues from seizing control of the Republic. Pope Leo says he's to undergo surgery after his doctors detected what he called a very early stage nodule in his lung. Sarah Rainsford reports from Rome.
7: This was a surprise announcement by Pope Leo, addressing the crowd who had gathered in St. Peter's Square for his Sunday blessing. He said doctors had found a nodule in his lung during routine checks. It had been detected at a very early stage, he assured them, and was well localised, as he put it. But he's been advised to have it removed, so an operation has been scheduled in the next few days. Such nodules, a mass of dense tissue, are not usually cancerous, and Pope Leo, who's 71, is generally considered fit and well.
3: BBC News.

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4: Hello, I'm John Wilkinson at the BBC Sports Centre. Tottenham remain without a win in the Premier League after six games of the new season, but Dominic Solanke did rescue a 92nd-minute 1-1 draw for them away to Manchester United. It came after Spurs' Rodrigo Bentancur had been sent off for a headbutt on Luke Shaw, but Roberto De Zerbi believes their first victory can't be far away now.
5: We are working to improve, we are working to be better, for sure. We are working to win many, many games. I think if we play like this, I think we're going to win many games away, at home, everywhere.
4: Chelsea thrashed Bournemouth 5-1. The 36-year-old Jordan Henderson scored twice, and his manager Xabi Alonso says it didn't surprise him.
6: Taking away the goals, he's played very midfielder performance. Always been involved in the action, always giving solutions to the teammates. The way he plays, is he needs to communicate with the players around. With Moy, it was important for Moy to play 65 minutes. We were in a situation that we could adjust his load first day, so many good news today.
4: There were also wins for Ipswich and Brighton. Aston Villa versus Brentford finished 2-2, whilst Arsenal came from behind to beat Leeds 2-1 in the lunchtime kickoff. On Sunday, Crystal Palace take on Nottingham Forest, it's Hull City versus Everton, and it's Manchester City's first match since they were found guilty of breaking Premier League financial rules. They have appealed against the decision. Enzo Maresca's side go to Anfield to play Liverpool.
7: Viewing the environment in the last 2 days inside the building, no, I'm not worried at all. Again, the environment is from the players is nice. In this moment, we are top of the league, so the players, they have all the reason to be happy and excited.
4: And for more football news from the BBC, go to bbc.com/football.
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1: Hello, I'm Shabnam Yunus-Jewell at the BBC Sports Centre. Manchester City head coach Enzo Maresca says the feeling is fantastic among his players as they prepare for their first Premier League match since the club was found guilty of the majority of the 115 charges brought against it by the Premier League. A damning report stated the club had used sham contracts to disguise secret funding, something they deny and are appealing against. Speaking in-house ahead of their trip to Liverpool on Sunday, Maresca said the team don't care too much about the noise. He'll be speaking to the world's media on Friday. Earlier, Coventry City boss Frank Lampard was asked about City.
2: All these answers sound like a dodge, and maybe so they are, but I'm focusing on what we're doing. We can't control anything. Who knows what the result of that may be, whether it will affect us or not, or what. Do I have to consider what effect it has on them? No, because I've got enough on my hands to do our job and what we're doing. So, yeah, I don't know in the general picture, but from my point of view, from our point of view, no, we're Coventry, we should keep going.
1: Sunderland and Switzerland captain Granit Xhaka says he has received a suspended fine of 150,000 Swiss francs, over $180,000, for obtaining a forged COVID-19 vaccination certificate in 2022 to travel abroad. The player says the fine is suspended for 2 years, provided he does not commit any further offences and that he has already paid the court costs. An Everton forward, Martin Sherif, has been fined $6,600 by the Football Association for breaching its betting rules over a 15-month period. In his defence, Sherif said he did not place any of the bets himself, but admitted they came from accounts in his name and which he funded. An independent regulatory commission said the 20-year-old had shown genuine remorse. And for more football news from the BBC, go to bbc.com/football.
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0: Coming up now, the local and national news, sponsored by the Speak Easy Language School, bringing Thai lessons one-on-one to you anywhere in the world.
1: Thailand braces for another weekend of flooding as police seize a staggering 1.2 tons of drugs bound for the Philippines. Meanwhile, an update on the menacing care home, and tourists could face new charges when visiting Thailand. Those stories and more in today's fabulous Radio Pattaya News. We begin with another serious warning about the weather, as eastern Thailand prepares for what could be a very wet and potentially dangerous weekend. Authorities say widespread flooding remains a significant risk, with rainfall expected to increase from today. So far, Chachung Sao, Nakhon Nayok, and Prachinburi have been among the worst affected provinces, with heavy rain and overflowing waterways causing considerable disruption. Residents in flood-prone areas are being advised to prepare in advance, particularly those living near rivers, canals, and low-lying roads. After everything we've seen over the past few weeks, this is certainly not a forecast to ignore. Some tragic news next from Bangkok, where construction work was halted yesterday following a fatal accident involving a crane inspector. The man was carrying out what should have been a routine inspection of a high-rise construction crane when it's believed he slipped and became caught in the machinery. The crane operator told investigators that he stopped the equipment as soon as he became aware something was wrong, but by then, the inspector had suffered devastating injuries. The man reportedly remained conscious long enough to telephone his mother before he died. Authorities are now investigating the circumstances of the accident and the safety procedures in place at the construction site. Meanwhile, Thai authorities have intercepted a major shipment of 1.2 tons of crystal methamphetamine, reportedly worth more than 300 million baht, aboard a fishing vessel in the Gulf of Thailand. Six Thai crew members have been arrested, with police saying the drugs were destined for distribution in the Philippines. The operation followed a lengthy undercover investigation into a vessel named East Harbor One, which officers suspected was being used to transport narcotics through Thai waters for transfer to larger ships offshore. Investigators tracked the vessel after it left the coast, before deploying a patrol boat to intercept it. Once aboard, officers discovered the crystal methamphetamine concealed inside a specially constructed compartment at the stern. The Thai captain and five crew members were arrested. Police say the suspects initially admitted collecting the drugs in the Gulf and preparing to deliver them to contacts connected with the Philippines. The vessel itself, valued at approximately 7 million baht, was also seized. Although operated by a Thai crew, police say the boat was registered under the flag of Mali in West Africa, with a Lao national listed as its registered holder. Investigators also believe the vessel may have been connected to a similar drug trafficking operation in August. Now, an important development in the disturbing story we've been following this week from Kanchanaburi. The discovery of elderly and vulnerable residents sleeping in beds enclosed by metal cages has prompted Thailand's public health ministry to order inspections of approximately 1,200 care homes nationwide. The license of the Kanchanaburi facility has now been revoked, and residents have been moved either back to their families or into properly registered care facilities. The images from inside the home caused widespread anger, particularly in a country where respect and care for elderly family members are such important traditions. And the authorities clearly don't intend to leave the matter there. Inspections have already begun at other private care facilities. Some have reportedly been found housing more residents than their licenses permit, although so far there have been no further reports of the same cage bed arrangements uncovered in Kanchanaburi. The wider investigation will examine staffing, accommodation standards, licensing, and whether residents are receiving the appropriate level of professional care. For families paying substantial sums each month to have relatives looked after, the expectation should be straightforward: safe accommodation, qualified care, and basic human dignity. And hopefully, the publicity surrounding this case will help ensure those standards are properly enforced. Thailand is also considering new charges for international visitors, with proposals that could add considerably to the cost of traveling to and from the country. Among the measures being discussed are a 450 baht foreign tourist fee and a separate 1,000 baht departure tax. These would be in addition to existing airport charges. Airports of Thailand's international passenger service charge is reported at 1,120 baht per departing passenger, having increased this year from the previous 730 baht. If both proposed charges were eventually approved and applied together, the combined amount would reach 2,570 baht per passenger. The proposed 450 baht tourist fee is intended partly to help fund emergency medical treatment for foreign visitors who suffer accidents or become seriously ill without sufficient insurance or funds. Revenue would also support tourism promotion and the restoration and sustainable development of tourist attractions. The government argues that such funding could help protect both visitors and the country's tourism infrastructure. But for travelers already paying airfares, airport charges, and other costs, any additional levy is unlikely to be universally welcomed. Closer to home, Pattaya police have arrested four Thai men suspected of operating a network of so-called mule bank accounts used by online fraudsters. Police allege the group recruited people willing to allow their bank accounts to be used for receiving and transferring money stolen from scam victims. The network was reportedly linked to call center fraudsters who impersonated staff from the Provincial Electricity Authority. Victims would receive calls claiming they were entitled to a refund of their electricity deposit or that their electricity meter needed replacing. They were then sent a QR code. After scanning it, victims were directed to enter personal information and banking details. And before they knew what had happened, money had disappeared from their accounts. Police say the stolen funds were then moved through accounts controlled by the network, making the money more difficult to trace. Now some welcome news for Pattaya's street entertainers. City officials have revised the rules governing where and when buskers can perform in public areas, with the aim of making the system clearer for performers, residents, and police. The updated arrangements cover designated sections of Pattaya Beach, Jomtien Beach, Walking Street, and several other public locations. Eligible performers aged 18 and over will be permitted to entertain visitors in approved areas, with performances allowed until 1 o'clock in the morning, subject to the relevant local conditions. The idea is to give legitimate street performers a clearer opportunity to earn a living, while keeping public spaces orderly and avoiding unnecessary disputes over noise, access, and permitted hours. Pattaya has always benefited from a little colour and entertainment along its streets and beaches. And for talented musicians and performers, having a clearly defined place to work should be good news. And now, a quick word from us here at Fabulous Radio Pattaya. If you've been listening over the past few days, you may have noticed things haven't been running quite as smoothly as usual. We've spent much of this week keeping the station going on backup equipment after a major technical failure. Several repair attempts didn't quite deliver the results we'd hoped for. But finally, last night, our main system returned to normal operation. This is our first major breakdown since December last year, and it's taken considerably longer to resolve than any of us expected. So, a genuine apology to everyone who's experienced interruptions or problems listening. By Saturday, we expect to be fully back to normal. And we hope you'll continue to carry us with you. In your car, on your phone, and anywhere you can roam, as the jingle says. Thanks for sticking with us. Finally, back to the weather. And as we mentioned at the start of the bulletin, the outlook for the eastern region remains unsettled. More rain is expected from today and through the weekend, with some areas facing heavy downpours and possible flooding. Temperatures should reach around 31 degrees, falling to approximately 26 tonight.
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2: BBC News with Eileen McHugh. The main airport in the Saudi capital Riyadh has been hit by a projectile fired by the Iran-backed Houthis from Yemen for the second day in a row. Officials said the attack caused a fire and injuries. On Saturday, a missile strike killed 13 people and injured many more. Joe Inwood reports.
3: Footage of the aftermath shows a scene of chaos. A plume of smoke rising over King Khalid International Airport and debris strewn across the terminal. It was the deadliest attack on Saudi soil in a decade. In the last few hours, a spokesman for the Iranian-backed Houthis said in a televised speech that they carried out the strike and that all of Saudi airspace was now in danger. The group also claimed they'd carried out attacks on Saudi oil and gas facilities and another international airport in Dammam.
2: President Zelensky of Ukraine says he supports an energy ceasefire with Russia that's been announced by President Trump. His first reaction was that announcement came as a surprise, but later in his nightly address, he welcomed it.
4: Today, the President of the United States said that an energy ceasefire has been reached. This is good news for everyone. What matters is that it becomes a reality. Ukraine is ready to refrain from striking Russian energy infrastructure, and we expect Russia to demonstrate the same readiness and to comply with the agreement.
2: President Zelensky said he'd spoken with the leaders of Canada and Finland, as well as the head of NATO, having received the backing from France and the EU. Russia hasn't commented on the ceasefire announcement. Almost 140 migrants are now known to have been killed when their boat capsized off the coast of Djibouti. The International Organization for Migration says search and rescue operations are continuing for 84 people still missing. The boat was carrying more than 300 migrants from Djibouti to Yemen when it sank. In France, Raphaël Glucksmann has been chosen as the presidential candidate for the Social Democratic Left. The leader of the Place Publique party secured over 66% in the first round of voting. He insisted Marine Le Pen, the leader of the hard-right National Rally Party, would not win next year's election.
5: Nous allons nous unir pour partir au combat.
6: We will unite to take up the fight and prevent the Trumpists, the Putinists, the xenophobes, and the demagogues from seizing control of the Republic.
2: I'm Eileen McHugh, and you're listening to the latest world news from the BBC. A Sudanese rights group says at least 72 civilians have been killed and dozens more wounded in airstrikes on a gold mine near Sudan's border with Egypt. The group, emergency lawyers, blamed the Egyptian Air Force. Officials in Sudan and Egypt have not commented on the allegations. Flights have resumed to Ethiopia's northern Tigray region after a two-week suspension due to fighting between federal forces and Tigrayan rebels. The first Ethiopian Airlines flight from Addis Ababa landed at Mekelle Airport on Sunday, carrying a government delegation led by Intelligence Chief Redwan Hussein and Minister Getachew Redwa, a former Tigrayan rebel leader. The police in Bangladesh have arrested four people for sedition after black ink was smeared over a wall portrait of the Indian-born Nobel laureate and writer Rabindranath Tagore last week in the capital Dhaka. Tagore's work included the national anthems of both India and Bangladesh. Those arrested belong to a Bangladeshi nationalist group campaigns against so-called Indian influence. Manchester City Football Club have defied a hostile reception by Liverpool fans, beating their host 3-0 in their first match since being found guilty of multiple breaches of financial rules by the English Premier League. Dan Rowan reports.
7: City are getting a real taste, I think, of the fury and outrage that their rule breaking of Premier League financial rules has sparked, especially here at Liverpool, which of course are one of the clubs that feel most aggrieved about this scandal. Shortly before kickoff, a large crowd had gathered on the Anfield Road, which is the traditional arrival point for the team buses. Flares were lit and there were banners emblazoned with the word cheats. Liverpool's fans intent on letting City know exactly what they thought of that independent...
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4: Hello, I'm John Wilkinson at the BBC Sports Centre. Tottenham remain without a win in the Premier League after six games of the new season, but Dominic Solanke did rescue a 92nd-minute 1-1 draw for them away to Manchester United. It came after Spurs' Rodrigo Bentancur had been sent off for a headbutt on Luke Shaw, but Roberto De Zerbi believes their first victory can't be far away now.
5: We are working to improve, we are working to be better, for sure. We are working to win many, many games. I think if we play like this, I think we're going to win many games away, at home, everywhere.
4: Chelsea thrashed Bournemouth 5-1. The 36-year-old Jordan Henderson scored twice, and his manager Xabi Alonso says it didn't surprise him.
6: Taking away the goals, he's played very midfielder performance. Always been involved in the action, always giving solutions to the teammates. The way he plays, is he needs to communicate with the players around. With Moy, it was important for Moy to play 65 minutes. We were in a situation that we could adjust his load first day, so many good news today.
4: There were also wins for Ipswich and Brighton. Aston Villa versus Brentford finished 2-2, whilst Arsenal came from behind to beat Leeds 2-1 in the lunchtime kickoff. On Sunday, Crystal Palace take on Nottingham Forest, it's Hull City versus Everton, and it's Manchester City's first match since they were found guilty of breaking Premier League financial rules. They have appealed against the decision. Enzo Maresca's side go to Anfield to play Liverpool.
7: Viewing the environment in the last 2 days inside the building, no, I'm not worried at all. Again, the environment is from the players is nice. In this moment, we are top of the league. So the players, they have all the reason to be happy and excited.
4: And for more football news from the BBC, go to bbc.com/football.
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1: Hello, I'm Shabnam Yunus-Jewell at the BBC Sports Centre. Manchester City head coach Enzo Maresca says the feeling is fantastic among his players as they prepare for their first Premier League match since the club was found guilty of the majority of the 115 charges brought against it by the Premier League. A damning report stated the club had used sham contracts to disguise secret funding, something they deny and are appealing against. Speaking in-house ahead of their trip to Liverpool on Sunday, Maresca said the team don't care too much about the noise. He'll be speaking to the world media on Friday. Earlier, Coventry City boss Frank Lampard was asked about City.
2: All these answers sound like a dodge, and maybe so they are, but I'm focusing on what we're doing. And what we're doing. We can't control anything. Who knows what the result of that may be, whether it will affect us or not, or what. Do I have to consider what effect it has on them? No, because I've got enough on my hands to do our job and what we're doing. So, yeah, I don't know in the general picture, but from my point of view, from our point of view, no, we're Coventry, we just have to keep going.
1: Sunderland and Switzerland captain Granit Xhaka says he has received a suspended fine of 150,000 Swiss francs, over $180,000, for obtaining a forged COVID-19 vaccination certificate in 2022 to travel abroad. The player says the fine is suspended for 2 years, provided he does not commit any further offences and that he has already paid the court costs. An Everton forward, Martin Sharif, has been fined $6,600 by the Football Association for breaching its betting rules over a 15-month period. In his defence, Sharif said he did not place any of the bets himself, but admitted they came from accounts in his name and which he funded. An independent regulatory commission said the 20-year-old had shown genuine remorse. And for more football news from the BBC, go to bbc.com/football.
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0: Coming up now, the local and national news, sponsored by the Speak Easy Language School, bringing Thai lessons one-on-one to you anywhere in the world.
1: Thailand braces for another weekend of flooding as police seize a staggering 1.2 tons of drugs bound for the Philippines. Meanwhile, an update on the menacing care home. And tourists could face new charges when visiting Thailand. Those stories and more in today's fabulous Radio Pattaya News. We begin with another serious warning about the weather as eastern Thailand prepares for what could be a very wet and potentially dangerous weekend. Authorities say widespread flooding remains a significant risk, with rainfall expected to increase from today. So far, Chachung Sao, Nakhon Nayok, and Prachinburi have been among the worst affected provinces, with heavy rain and overflowing waterways causing considerable disruption. Residents in flood-prone areas are being advised to prepare in advance, particularly those living near rivers, canals, and low-lying roads. After everything we've seen over the past few weeks, this is certainly not a forecast to ignore. Some tragic news next from Bangkok, where construction work was halted yesterday following a fatal accident involving a crane inspector. The man was carrying out what should have been a routine inspection of a high-rise construction crane when it's believed he slipped and became caught in the machinery. The crane operator told investigators that he stopped the equipment as soon as he became aware something was wrong, but by then, the inspector had suffered devastating injuries. The man reportedly remained conscious long enough to telephone his mother before he died. Authorities are now investigating the circumstances of the accident and the safety procedures in place at the construction site. Meanwhile, Thai authorities have intercepted a major shipment of 1.2 tons of crystal methamphetamine, reportedly worth more than 300 million baht, aboard a fishing vessel in the Gulf of Thailand. Six Thai crew members have been arrested, with police saying the drugs were destined for distribution in the Philippines. The operation followed a lengthy undercover investigation into a vessel named East Harbour One, which officers suspected was being used to transport narcotics through Thai waters for transfer to larger ships offshore. Investigators tracked the vessel after it left the coast, before deploying a patrol boat to intercept it. Once aboard, officers discovered the crystal methamphetamine concealed inside a specially constructed compartment at the stern. The Thai captain and five crew members were arrested. Police say the suspects initially admitted collecting the drugs in the Gulf and preparing to deliver them to contacts connected with the Philippines. The vessel itself, valued at approximately 7 million baht, was also seized. Although operated by a Thai crew, police say the boat was registered under the flag of Mali in West Africa, with a Lao national listed as its registered holder. Investigators also believe the vessel may have been connected to a similar drug trafficking operation in August. Now, an important development in the disturbing story we've been following this week from Kanchanaburi. The discovery of elderly and vulnerable residents sleeping in beds enclosed by metal cages has prompted Thailand's Public Health Ministry to order inspections of approximately 1,200 care homes nationwide. The license of the Kanchanaburi facility has now been revoked, and residents have been moved either back to their families or into properly registered care facilities. The images from inside the home caused widespread anger, particularly in a country where respect and care for elderly family members are such important traditions. And the authorities clearly don't intend to leave the matter there. Inspections have already begun at other private care facilities. Some have reportedly been found housing more residents than their licenses permit, although so far there have been no further reports of the same cage bed arrangements uncovered in Kanchanaburi. The wider investigation will examine staffing, accommodation standards, licensing, and whether residents are receiving the appropriate level of professional care. For families paying substantial sums each month to have relatives looked after, the expectation should be straightforward: safe accommodation, qualified care, and basic human dignity. And hopefully, the publicity surrounding this case will help ensure those standards are properly enforced. Thailand is also considering new charges for international visitors, with proposals that could add considerably to the cost of traveling to and from the country. Among the measures being discussed are a 450 baht foreign tourist fee and a separate 1,000 baht departure tax. These would be in addition to existing airport charges. Airports of Thailand's international passenger service charge is reported at 1,120 baht per departing passenger, having increased this year from the previous 730 baht. If both proposed charges were eventually approved and applied together, the combined amount would reach 2,570 baht per passenger. The proposed 450 baht tourist fee is intended partly to help fund emergency medical treatment for foreign visitors who suffer accidents or become seriously ill without sufficient insurance or funds. Revenue would also support tourism promotion and the restoration and sustainable development of tourist attractions. The government argues that such funding could help protect both visitors and the country's tourism infrastructure. But for travelers already paying airfares, airport charges, and other costs, any additional levy is unlikely to be universally welcomed. Closer to home, Pattaya police have arrested four Thai men suspected of operating a network of so-called mule bank accounts used by online fraudsters. Police allege the group recruited people willing to allow their bank accounts to be used for receiving and transferring money stolen from scam victims. The network was reportedly linked to call center fraudsters who impersonated staff from the Provincial Electricity Authority. Victims would receive calls claiming they were entitled to a refund of their electricity deposit or that their electricity meter needed replacing. They were then sent a QR code. After scanning it, victims were directed to enter personal information and banking details. And before they knew what had happened, money had disappeared from their accounts. Police say the stolen funds were then moved through accounts controlled by the network, making the money more difficult to trace. Now some welcome news for Pattaya's street entertainers. City officials have revised the rules governing where and when buskers can perform in public areas, with the aim of making the system clearer for performers, residents, and police. The updated arrangements cover designated sections of Pattaya Beach, Jomtien Beach, Walking Street, and several other public locations. Eligible performers aged 18 and over will be permitted to entertain visitors in approved areas, with performances allowed until 1 o'clock in the morning, subject to the relevant local conditions. The idea is to give legitimate street performers a clearer opportunity to earn a living, while keeping public spaces orderly and avoiding unnecessary disputes over noise, access, and permitted hours. Pattaya has always benefited from a little colour and entertainment along its streets and beaches. And for talented musicians and performers, having a clearly defined place to work should be good news. And now, a quick word from us here at Fabulous Radio Pattaya. If you've been listening over the past few days, you may have noticed things haven't been running quite as smoothly as usual. We've spent much of this week keeping the station going on backup equipment after a major technical failure. Several repair attempts didn't quite deliver the results we'd hoped for. But finally, last night, our main system returned to normal operation. This is our first major breakdown since December last year, and it's taken considerably longer to resolve than any of us expected. So, a genuine apology to everyone who's experienced interruptions or problems listening. By Saturday, we expect to be fully back to normal. And we hope you'll continue to carry us with you. In your car, on your phone, and anywhere you can roam, as the jingle says. Thanks for sticking with us. Finally, back to the weather. And as we mentioned at the start of the bulletin, the outlook for the eastern region remains unsettled. More rain is expected from today and through the weekend, with some areas facing heavy downpours and possible flooding. Temperatures should reach around 31 degrees, falling to approximately 26 tonight.
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2: BBC News with Eileen McHugh. The main airport in the Saudi capital Riyadh has been hit by a projectile fired by the Houthis in Yemen for the second day in a row. Officials said the attack caused a fire and injuries, but gave no casualty figures. Access to Yemen is difficult, but our senior international correspondent Orla Geeran has been allowed in and gave us this update from the port city of Aden.
3: It's a very major attack which has sent shockwaves. The Houthis have managed to strike not only an economically important target by hitting the airport in Riyadh, but also a very politically sensitive target. One of the big questions now is, what does President Trump do? He will be under growing pressure from Saudi Arabia, who are close allies, to get more involved. Now, that has been something he has resisted, and he would probably prefer to resist it again. He has the US midterms coming up, and getting involved in another foreign war will not be popular with American voters.
2: President Zelensky of Ukraine says he supports an energy ceasefire with Russia that's been announced by President Trump. But he said it was important for Russia to also support the ceasefire, and he was awaiting details from the Americans. So far, there's been no comment from Moscow. Here's Vitaly Shevchenko of BBC Monitoring.
4: The past history of this war is littered with failed ceasefires. So if this ceasefire were to go ahead, it would be totally at odds with Russia's previous behaviour. And also, it has to be said that Donald Trump has not given Vladimir Putin any reason at all to stop attacking Ukraine, to rethink his whole strategy of waging war.
2: Almost 140 migrants are now known to have been killed when their boat capsized off the coast of Djibouti. The International Organization for Migration says search and rescue operations are continuing for 84 people still missing. The boat was carrying more than 300 migrants from Djibouti to Yemen when it sank. Richard Kagoi told us more details.
5: If you look at the statistics by the International Organization for Migration, just this year alone, about 178,000 people have just arrived in Djibouti. That's between the month of January and October. And since September the 10th, there are about 20,000 people who have crossed just from neighboring Ethiopia into Djibouti. It's about a 20-kilometer separation between Djibouti and Yemen. And despite the fact that actually there's a war in Yemen, but they're risking it all just to try their luck.
2: Richard Kagoi reporting from Nairobi. This is the latest world news from the BBC. Leaders of India's youth-led cockroach movement have accused police in the capital, Delhi, of using excessive force during protests against the national election chief. One of them, Suraf Das, said the government of the Prime Minister Narendra Modi was at war with its own citizens. Police say they have a duty to ensure safety for key government buildings and residents of the city. The British Prime Minister, Andy Burnham, says he wants to set the record straight that Russia did interfere in the 2016 referendum that saw Britain leave the European Union. This is the first time a UK Prime Minister has said Moscow sought to sway that vote. Mr. Burnham was speaking to the BBC.
6: I asked the question coming into Downing Street, well, was there interference in the 2016 referendum from Russia? And I've had the clear answer that yes, there was. Alan, these things are important now to put clearly on the record. I think we've been too much on the back foot on that, actually, and we haven't informed people sufficiently about the extent to which people are seeking to disrupt the political process from overseas.
2: Kenyan health officials say they have quarantined 108 people who had contact with a man who died from Ebola last Monday. The health ministry says it set up isolation beds in the capital, Nairobi, and in the cities of Eldoret and Mombasa. Kenya has no active Ebola cases nor restrictions on trade, travel or public gatherings. Manchester City Football Club have defied a hostile reception by Liverpool fans, beating their host 3-0 in their first match since being found guilty of multiple breaches of financial rules by the English Premier League. Liverpool fans lined the streets to greet the visitors with chants of cheats, while merchandise stalls carried flags and scarves mocking City's financial scandal. City continue to protest their innocence and have appealed the judgment.
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4: Hello, I'm John Wilkinson at the BBC Sports Centre. Tottenham remain without a win in the Premier League after six games of the new season, but Dominic Solanke did rescue a 92nd-minute 1-1 draw for them away to Manchester United. It came after Spurs' Rodrigo Bentancur had been sent off for a headbutt on Luke Shaw, but Roberto De Zerbi believes their first victory can't be far away now.
5: We are working to improve, we are working to be better, for sure. We are working to win many, many games. I think if we play like this, I think we're going to win many games away, at home, everywhere.
4: Chelsea thrashed Bournemouth 5-1. The 36-year-old Jordan Henderson scored twice, and his manager Xabi Alonso says it didn't surprise him.
6: Taking away the goals, he's played very midfielder performance. Always been involved in the action, always giving solutions to the teammates. The way he plays is he needs to communicate with the players around. With Moy, it was important for Moy to play 65 minutes. We're in a situation that we could adjust his load first day, so many good news today.
4: There were also wins for Ipswich and Brighton. Aston Villa versus Brentford finished 2-2, whilst Arsenal came from behind to beat Leeds 2-1 in the lunchtime kickoff. On Sunday, Crystal Palace take on Nottingham Forest, it's Hull City versus Everton, and it's Manchester City's first match since they were found guilty of breaking Premier League financial rules. They have appealed against the decision. Enzo Maresca's side go to Anfield to play Liverpool.
7: Viewing the environment in the last 2 days inside the building, no, I'm not worried at all. Again, the environment is from the players is nice. In this moment, we are top of the league. So the players, they have all the reason to be happy and excited.
4: And for more football news from the BBC, go to bbc.com/football.
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1: Hello, I'm Shabnam Yunus-Jewell at the BBC Sports Centre. Manchester City head coach Enzo Maresca says the feeling is fantastic among his players as they prepare for their first Premier League match since the club was found guilty of the majority of the 115 charges brought against it by the Premier League. A damning report stated the club had used sham contracts to disguise secret funding, something they deny and are appealing against. Speaking in-house ahead of their trip to Liverpool on Sunday, Maresca said the team don't care too much about the noise. He'll be speaking to the world's media on Friday. Earlier, Coventry City boss Frank Lampard was asked about City.
2: All these answers sound like a dodge, and maybe so they are, but I'm focusing on what we're doing. We can't control anything. Who knows what the result of that may be, whether it will affect us or not, or what. Do I have to consider what effect it has on them? No, because I've got enough on my hands to do our job and what we're doing. So, yeah, I don't know in the general picture, but from my point of view, from our point of view, no, we're Coventry, we just have to keep going.
1: Sunderland and Switzerland captain Granit Xhaka says he has received a suspended fine of 150,000 Swiss francs, over $180,000, for obtaining a forged COVID-19 vaccination certificate in 2022 to travel abroad. The player says the fine is suspended for 2 years, provided he does not commit any further offences and that he has already paid the court costs. An Everton forward, Martin Sharif, has been fined $6,600 by the Football Association for breaching its betting rules over a 15-month period. In his defence, Sharif said he did not place any of the bets himself, but admitted they came from accounts in his name and which he funded. An independent regulatory commission said the 20-year-old had shown genuine remorse. And for more football news from the BBC, go to bbc.com/football.
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All the parties of people moving the needle, obsessing, never ending.

0: Coming up now, the local and national news, sponsored by the Speak Easy Language School, bringing Thai lessons one-on-one to you anywhere in the world.
1: Thailand braces for another weekend of flooding as police seize a staggering 1.2 tons of drugs bound for the Philippines. Meanwhile, an update on the menacing care home. And tourists could face new charges when visiting Thailand. Those stories and more in today's fabulous Radio Pattaya News. We begin with another serious warning about the weather as eastern Thailand prepares for what could be a very wet and potentially dangerous weekend. Authorities say widespread flooding remains a significant risk, with rainfall expected to increase from today. So far, Chachung Sao, Nakhon Nayok, and Prachinburi have been among the worst affected provinces, with heavy rain and overflowing waterways causing considerable disruption. Residents in flood-prone areas are being advised to prepare in advance, particularly those living near rivers, canals, and low-lying roads. After everything we've seen over the past few weeks, this is certainly not a forecast to ignore. Some tragic news next from Bangkok, where construction work was halted yesterday following a fatal accident involving a crane inspector. The man was carrying out what should have been a routine inspection of a high-rise construction crane when it's believed he slipped and became caught in the machinery. The crane operator told investigators that he stopped the equipment as soon as he became aware something was wrong, but by then, the inspector had suffered devastating injuries. The man reportedly remained conscious long enough to telephone his mother before he died. Authorities are now investigating the circumstances of the accident and the safety procedures in place at the construction site. Meanwhile, Thai authorities have intercepted a major shipment of 1.2 tons of crystal methamphetamine, reportedly worth more than 300 million baht, aboard a fishing vessel in the Gulf of Thailand. Six Thai crew members have been arrested, with police saying the drugs were destined for distribution in the Philippines. The operation followed a lengthy undercover investigation into a vessel named East Harbour One, which officers suspected was being used to transport narcotics through Thai waters for transfer to larger ships offshore. Investigators tracked the vessel after it left the coast, before deploying a patrol boat to intercept it. Once aboard, officers discovered the crystal methamphetamine concealed inside a specially constructed compartment at the stern. The Thai captain and five crew members were arrested. Police say the suspects initially admitted collecting the drugs in the Gulf and preparing to deliver them to contacts connected with the Philippines. The vessel itself, valued at approximately 7 million baht, was also seized. Although operated by a Thai crew, police say the boat was registered under the flag of Mali in West Africa, with a Lao national listed as its registered holder. Investigators also believe the vessel may have been connected to a similar drug trafficking operation in August. Now, an important development in the disturbing story we've been following this week from Kanchanaburi. The discovery of elderly and vulnerable residents sleeping in beds enclosed by metal cages has prompted Thailand's public health ministry to order inspections of approximately 1,200 care homes nationwide. The license of the Kanchanaburi facility has now been revoked, and residents have been moved either back to their families or into properly registered care facilities. The images from inside the home caused widespread anger, particularly in a country where respect and care for elderly family members are such important traditions. And the authorities clearly don't intend to leave the matter there. Inspections have already begun at other private care facilities. Some have reportedly been found housing more residents than their licenses permit, although so far there have been no further reports of the same cage bed arrangements uncovered in Kanchanaburi. The wider investigation will examine staffing, accommodation standards, licensing, and whether residents are receiving the appropriate level of professional care. For families paying substantial sums each month to have relatives looked after, the expectation should be straightforward: safe accommodation, qualified care, and basic human dignity. And hopefully, the publicity surrounding this case will help ensure those standards are properly enforced. Thailand is also considering new charges for international visitors, with proposals that could add considerably to the cost of traveling to and from the country. Among the measures being discussed are a 450 baht foreign tourist fee and a separate 1,000 baht departure tax. These would be in addition to existing airport charges. Airports of Thailand's international passenger service charge is reported at 1,120 baht per departing passenger, having increased this year from the previous 730 baht. If both proposed charges were eventually approved and applied together, the combined amount would reach 2,570 baht per passenger. The proposed 450 baht tourist fee is intended partly to help fund emergency medical treatment for foreign visitors who suffer accidents or become seriously ill without sufficient insurance or funds. Revenue would also support tourism promotion and the restoration and sustainable development of tourist attractions. The government argues that such funding could help protect both visitors and the country's tourism infrastructure. But for travelers already paying airfares, airport charges, and other costs, any additional levy is unlikely to be universally welcomed. Closer to home, Pattaya police have arrested four Thai men suspected of operating a network of so-called mule bank accounts used by online fraudsters. Police allege the group recruited people willing to allow their bank accounts to be used for receiving and transferring money stolen from scam victims. The network was reportedly linked to call center fraudsters who impersonated staff from the Provincial Electricity Authority. Victims would receive calls claiming they were entitled to a refund of their electricity deposit or that their electricity meter needed replacing. They were then sent a QR code. After scanning it, victims were directed to enter personal information and banking details. And before they knew what had happened, money had disappeared from their accounts. Police say the stolen funds were then moved through accounts controlled by the network, making the money more difficult to trace. Now some welcome news for Pattaya's street entertainers. City officials have revised the rules governing where and when buskers can perform in public areas, with the aim of making the system clearer for performers, residents, and police. The updated arrangements cover designated sections of Pattaya Beach, Jomtien Beach, Walking Street, and several other public locations. Eligible performers aged 18 and over will be permitted to entertain visitors in approved areas, with performances allowed until 1 o'clock in the morning, subject to the relevant local conditions. The idea is to give legitimate street performers a clearer opportunity to earn a living while keeping public spaces orderly and avoiding unnecessary disputes over noise, access, and permitted hours. Pattaya has always benefited from a little colour and entertainment along its streets and beaches. And for talented musicians and performers, having a clearly defined place to work should be good news. And now, a quick word from us here at Fabulous Radio Pattaya. If you've been listening over the past few days, you may have noticed things haven't been running quite as smoothly as usual. We've spent much of this week keeping the station going on backup equipment after a major technical failure. Several repair attempts didn't quite deliver the results we'd hoped for. But finally, last night, our main system returned to normal operation. This is our first major breakdown since December last year, and it's taken considerably longer to resolve than any of us expected. So, a genuine apology to everyone who's experienced interruptions or problems listening. By Saturday, we expect to be fully back to normal. And we hope you'll continue to carry us with you. In your car, on your phone, and anywhere you can roam, as the jingle says. Thanks for sticking with us. Finally, back to the weather. And as we mentioned at the start of the bulletin, the outlook for the eastern region remains unsettled. More rain is expected from today and through the weekend, with some areas facing heavy downpours and possible flooding. Temperatures should reach around 31 degrees, falling to approximately 26 tonight.
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3: BBC News with Eileen McHugh. The main airport in the Saudi capital Riyadh has been hit by a projectile fired by the Houthis in Yemen for the second day in a row. Officials said the attack caused a fire and injuries. On Saturday, a missile strike killed 13 people. Hisham Shawish from BBC Monitoring explains the wider Houthi strategy.
4: Well, this morning we saw a fresh warning from the Houthis for airlines to avoid Saudi airports and airspace, apart from around the holy cities of Mecca and Medina. And we've seen fresh strikes targeting Riyadh Airport today, as well as Dammam Airport on the eastern coast. So it shows that the Houthis are really signalling that civil aviation infrastructure is now part of this pressure campaign against the Saudis to lift its blockade on Houthi-held areas. It's intended to amplify the psychological and the economic impact.
3: President Zelensky of Ukraine says Russia has continued to attack power plants despite the announcement by President Trump of a halt to attacks on energy infrastructure. The initiative appears to have caught both sides unaware. Mr. Zelensky said he needed more details but supported the truce.
5: Today, the President of the United States said that an energy ceasefire has been reached. This is good news for everyone. What matters is that it becomes a reality. Ukraine is ready to refrain from striking Russian energy infrastructure, and we expect Russia to demonstrate the same readiness and to comply with the agreement.
3: Russia hasn't commented on the ceasefire announcement. Almost 140 migrants are now known to have been killed when their boat capsized off the coast of Djibouti. The International Organization for Migration says search and rescue operations are continuing for 84 people still missing. 82 were rescued. The boat was carrying more than 300 migrants from Djibouti to Yemen on a route used by migrants from the Horn of Africa seeking to reach the Gulf states through war-torn Yemen. Alexandra Kwasak is head of the IOM mission in Djibouti.
6: It's very tragic. It's very difficult to describe, but many dead bodies that were on the sea, that have been pushed on the sea. We are providing support to another 81 of them. They are all in state of shock. It's very difficult for them to express what happened, and what we are trying to do for them is to provide food, water, obviously, shelter, human contact. And we have our health doctors and psychologists who are also working with them.
3: Leaders of India's youth-led cockroach movement have accused police in the capital, Delhi, of using excessive force during protests against the national election chief. One of them, Sourav Das, said Prime Minister Narendra Modi's government was at war with its own citizens. World News from the BBC. The British Prime Minister Andy Burnham says he wants to put the record straight that Russia did interfere in the 2016 referendum that saw Britain leave the European Union. He said that on taking office in July, he asked officials if Moscow had meddled and was given the clear answer, yes. Mr. Burnham said the matter was important to put on the record. In France, Raphaël Glucksmann has been chosen as presidential candidate for the Social Democratic Left. The leader of the Place Publique party secured over 66% in the first round of voting. He insisted Marine Le Pen, the leader of the hard-right National Rally Party, would not win next year's election.
7: Nous allons nous unir pour partir au combat.
8: We will unite to take up the fight and prevent the Trumpists, the Putinists, the xenophobes and the demagogues from seizing control of the Republic.
3: The police in Bangladesh have arrested four people for sedition after black ink was smeared over a portrait of the Indian-born Nobel laureate and writer Rabindranath Tagore. It was painted a week ago on the wall of a fine arts academy in the capital, Dhaka. Tagore's work includes the national anthems of both India and Bangladesh. Those arrested belong to a Bangladeshi nationalist group that campaigns against what it sees as Indian influence. Manchester City Football Club have defied a hostile reception by Liverpool fans, beating their host 3-0 in their first match since being found guilty of multiple breaches of financial rules by the English Premier League. Liverpool fans lined the streets to greet the visitors with chants of cheats, while merchandise stalls carried flags and scarves mocking City's financial scandal. City continues to protest their innocence. BBC News.
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3: Hello, I'm John Wilkinson at the BBC Sports Centre. Tottenham remain without a win in the Premier League after six games of the new season, but Dominic Solanke did rescue a 92nd-minute 1-1 draw for them away to Manchester United. It came after Spurs' Rodrigo Bentancur had been sent off for a headbutt on Luke Shaw, but Roberto De Zerbi believes their first victory can't be far away now.
4: We are working to improve, we are working to be better, for sure. We are working to win many, many games. I think if we play like this, I think we're going to win many games away, at home, everywhere.
3: Chelsea thrashed Bournemouth 5-1. The 36-year-old Jordan Henderson scored twice, and his manager Xabi Alonso says it didn't surprise him.
5: Taking away the goals, he's played very midfielder performance. Always been involved in the action, always giving solutions to the teammates. The way he plays is he needs to communicate with the players around. With Moy, it was important for Moy to play 65 minutes. We were in a situation that we could adjust his load first day, so many good news today.
3: There were also wins for Ipswich and Brighton. Aston Villa versus Brentford finished 2-2, whilst Arsenal came from behind to beat Leeds 2-1 in the lunchtime kickoff. On Sunday, Crystal Palace take on Nottingham Forest, it's Hull City versus Everton, and it's Manchester City's first match since they were found guilty of breaking Premier League financial rules. They have appealed against the decision. Enzo Maresca's side go to Anfield to play Liverpool.
6: Viewing the environment in the last 2 days inside the building, no, I'm not worried at all. Again, the environment is from the players is nice. In this moment, we are top of the league. So the players, they have all the reason to be happy and excited.
3: And for more football news from the BBC, go to bbc.com/football.
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1: Hello, I'm Shabnam Yunus-Jewell at the BBC Sports Centre. Manchester City head coach Enzo Maresca says the feeling is fantastic among his players as they prepare for their first Premier League match since the club was found guilty of the majority of the 115 charges brought against it by the Premier League. A damning report stated the club had used sham contracts to disguise secret funding, something they deny and are appealing against. Speaking in-house ahead of their trip to Liverpool on Sunday, Maresca said the team don't care too much about the noise. He'll be speaking to the world's media on Friday. Earlier, Coventry City boss Frank Lampard was asked about City.
2: All these answers sound like a dodge, and maybe so they are, but I'm focusing on what we're doing. We can't control anything. Who knows what the result of that may be, whether it will affect us or not, or what. Do I have to consider what effect it has on them? No, because I've got enough on my hands to do our job and what we're doing. So, yeah, I don't know in the general picture, but from my point of view, from our point of view, no, we're Coventry, we should have to keep going.
1: Sunderland and Switzerland captain Granit Xhaka says he has received a suspended fine of 150,000 Swiss francs, over $180,000, for obtaining a forged COVID-19 vaccination certificate in 2022 to travel abroad. The player says the fine is suspended for 2 years, provided he does not commit any further offences and that he has already paid the court costs. An Everton forward, Martin Sharif, has been fined $6,600 by the Football Association for breaching its betting rules over a 15-month period. In his defence, Sharif said he did not place any of the bets himself, but admitted they came from accounts in his name and which he funded. An independent regulatory commission said the 20-year-old had shown genuine remorse. And for more football news from the BBC, go to bbc.com/football.
0: BBC Premier League update from the home of Premier League football.

Have you noticed? You won't lose me. I'm always here. No bad signal, no crackle, no hiss.

0: Coming up now, the local and national news, sponsored by the Speak Easy Language School, bringing Thai lessons one-on-one to you anywhere in the world.
1: Thailand braces for another weekend of flooding as police seize a staggering 1.2 tons of drugs bound for the Philippines. Meanwhile, an update on the menacing care home. And tourists could face new charges when visiting Thailand. Those stories and more in today's fabulous Radio Pattaya News. We begin with another serious warning about the weather as eastern Thailand prepares for what could be a very wet and potentially dangerous weekend. Authorities say widespread flooding remains a significant risk, with rainfall expected to increase from today. So far, Chachung Sao, Nakhon Nayok, and Prachinburi have been among the worst affected provinces, with heavy rain and overflowing waterways causing considerable disruption. Residents in flood-prone areas are being advised to prepare in advance, particularly those living near rivers, canals, and low-lying roads. After everything we've seen over the past few weeks, this is certainly not a forecast to ignore. Some tragic news next from Bangkok, where construction work was halted yesterday following a fatal accident involving a crane inspector. The man was carrying out what should have been a routine inspection of a high-rise construction crane when it's believed he slipped and became caught in the machinery. The crane operator told investigators that he stopped the equipment as soon as he became aware something was wrong, but by then, the inspector had suffered devastating injuries. The man reportedly remained conscious long enough to telephone his mother before he died. Authorities are now investigating the circumstances of the accident and the safety procedures in place at the construction site. Meanwhile, Thai authorities have intercepted a major shipment of 1.2 tons of crystal methamphetamine, reportedly worth more than 300 million baht, aboard a fishing vessel in the Gulf of Thailand. Six Thai crew members have been arrested, with police saying the drugs were destined for distribution in the Philippines. The operation followed a lengthy undercover investigation into a vessel named East Harbour One, which officers suspected was being used to transport narcotics through Thai waters for transfer to larger ships offshore. Investigators tracked the vessel after it left the coast, before deploying a patrol boat to intercept it. Once aboard, officers discovered the crystal methamphetamine concealed inside a specially constructed compartment at the stern. The Thai captain and five crew members were arrested. Police say the suspects initially admitted collecting the drugs in the Gulf and preparing to deliver them to contacts connected with the Philippines. The vessel itself, valued at approximately 7 million baht, was also seized. Although operated by a Thai crew, police say the boat was registered under the flag of Mali in West Africa, with a Lao national listed as its registered holder. Investigators also believe the vessel may have been connected to a similar drug trafficking operation in August. Now, an important development in the disturbing story we've been following this week from Kanchanaburi. The discovery of elderly and vulnerable residents sleeping in beds enclosed by metal cages has prompted Thailand's public health ministry to order inspections of approximately 1,200 care homes nationwide. The license of the Kanchanaburi facility has now been revoked, and residents have been moved either back to their families or into properly registered care facilities. The images from inside the home caused widespread anger, particularly in a country where respect and care for elderly family members are such important traditions. And the authorities clearly don't intend to leave the matter there. Inspections have already begun at other private care facilities. Some have reportedly been found housing more residents than their licenses permit, although so far there have been no further reports of the same cage bed arrangements uncovered in Kanchanaburi. The wider investigation will examine staffing, accommodation standards, licensing, and whether residents are receiving the appropriate level of professional care. For families paying substantial sums each month to have relatives looked after, the expectation should be straightforward: safe accommodation, qualified care, and basic human dignity. And hopefully, the publicity surrounding this case will help ensure those standards are properly enforced. Thailand is also considering new charges for international visitors, with proposals that could add considerably to the cost of traveling to and from the country. Among the measures being discussed are a 450 baht foreign tourist fee and a separate 1,000 baht departure tax. These would be in addition to existing airport charges. Airports of Thailand's international passenger service charge is reported at 1,120 baht per departing passenger, having increased this year from the previous 730 baht. If both proposed charges were eventually approved and applied together, the combined amount would reach 2,570 baht per passenger. The proposed 450 baht tourist fee is intended partly to help fund emergency medical treatment for foreign visitors who suffer accidents or become seriously ill without sufficient insurance or funds. Revenue would also support tourism promotion and the restoration and sustainable development of tourist attractions. The government argues that such funding could help protect both visitors and the country's tourism infrastructure. But for travelers already paying airfares, airport charges, and other costs, any additional levy is unlikely to be universally welcomed. Closer to home, Pattaya police have arrested four Thai men suspected of operating a network of so-called mule bank accounts used by online fraudsters. Police allege the group recruited people willing to allow their bank accounts to be used for receiving and transferring money stolen from scam victims. The network was reportedly linked to call center fraudsters who impersonated staff from the Provincial Electricity Authority. Victims would receive calls claiming they were entitled to a refund of their electricity deposit or that their electricity meter needed replacing. They were then sent a QR code. After scanning it, victims were directed to enter personal information and banking details. And before they knew what had happened, money had disappeared from their accounts. Police say the stolen funds were then moved through accounts controlled by the network, making the money more difficult to trace. Now some welcome news for Pattaya's street entertainers. City officials have revised the rules governing where and when buskers can perform in public areas, with the aim of making the system clearer for performers, residents, and police. The updated arrangements cover designated sections of Pattaya Beach, Jomtien Beach, Walking Street, and several other public locations. Eligible performers aged 18 and over will be permitted to entertain visitors in approved areas, with performances allowed until 1 o'clock in the morning, subject to the relevant local conditions. The idea is to give legitimate street performers a clearer opportunity to earn a living while keeping public spaces orderly and avoiding unnecessary disputes over noise, access, and permitted hours. Pattaya has always benefited from a little colour and entertainment along its streets and beaches. And for talented musicians and performers, having a clearly defined place to work should be good news. And now, a quick word from us here at Fabulous Radio Pattaya. If you've been listening over the past few days, you may have noticed things haven't been running quite as smoothly as usual. We've spent much of this week keeping the station going on backup equipment after a major technical failure. Several repair attempts didn't quite deliver the results we'd hoped for. But finally, last night, our main system returned to normal operation. This is our first major breakdown since December last year, and it's taken considerably longer to resolve than any of us expected. So, a genuine apology to everyone who's experienced interruptions or problems listening. By Saturday, we expect to be fully back to normal. And we hope you'll continue to carry us with you. In your car, on your phone, and anywhere you can roam, as the jingle says. Thanks for sticking with us. Finally, back to the weather. And as we mentioned at the start of the bulletin, the outlook for the eastern region remains unsettled. More rain is expected from today and through the weekend, with some areas facing heavy downpours and possible flooding. Temperatures should reach around 31 degrees, falling to approximately 26 tonight.
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3: BBC News with David Harper. The Houthis have been maintaining their attacks from Yemen on Saudi Arabia, with Riyadh's main international airport struck for the third time in 4 days. The Saudi authorities said there'd been more injuries without giving further details. On Saturday, 13 people were killed in a missile strike, Joe Inwood reports.
4: It was the deadliest attack on Saudi soil in a decade. In the last few hours, a spokesman for the Iranian-backed Houthis said in a televised speech that they carried out the strike and that all of Saudi airspace was now in danger. The group also claimed they'd carried out attacks on Saudi oil and gas facilities and another international airport in Dammam.
3: President Zelensky of Ukraine says Russia has continued to attack power plants despite an announcement by President Trump of a halt to attacks on energy infrastructure. The initiative appears to have caught both Ukraine and Russia unaware. More detail from Dan Johnson.
5: Tonight, Ukrainians are accusing the Russians of breaching Donald Trump's energy ceasefire before it really even took hold. The power station in Kharkiv's been struck. Electricity's out in much of the city. And in Kyiv, where repeated attacks on infrastructure have left many people without heat, light or water. So Ukrainians would welcome a cessation. And President Zelensky, who initially seemed to be taken by surprise by Donald Trump's announcement, signalled he will support it, but is awaiting detail from the Americans. There's been no official comment from the Kremlin.
3: 7 US senators, 4 Republicans and 3 Democrats, have condemned President Trump's deal with Vladimir Putin to lift sanctions so Russia could supply diesel to US and global markets. The White House is seeking to reduce the price of diesel, which has been at record highs ahead of the US midterm elections early next month. Our correspondent Neda Taufik told us about the growing opposition to President Trump's plan.
6: It's been really interesting to see that members of President Donald Trump's own Republican Party have expressed reservations on the earlier announced deal to have Russian diesel hit U.S. markets. Well, just a few hours ago, we had a bipartisan group of senators saying that that ran directly counter to laws that were passed to ensure that American dollars were not used to finance Russia's war against Ukraine. And they have urged President Trump to reverse course.
3: The British Prime Minister Andy Burnham says he wants to put the record straight that Russia did interfere in the 2016 referendum that saw Britain leave the European Union. He said that on taking office in July, he asked officials if Moscow had meddled and was given the clear answer, yes. Mr. Burnham said the matter was important to put on the record and that he believed it would help voters in Germany and France understand that some of their politics is instigated, as he put it, by our enemies, namely Russia. This is the latest world news from the BBC. Leaders of India's youth-led cockroach movement have accused police in the capital Delhi of using excessive force during protests against the national election chief. Police say they have a duty to ensure safety for key government buildings, and Barasan Etirajan reports.
7: The second major protest by the Gen Z movement, known as the Cockroach Janta Party, has fared less well so far than the first, when the Federal Education Minister was forced out of office. That was a rare setback for Prime Minister Narendra Modi, who likes to be seen as a strong leader. His authorities took every precaution this time, deploying thousands of police and paramilitary troops and turning the capital into a fortress. The cockroaches could not break through to the heart of government and were detained by the thousand. They've accused Mr. Modi's government of stifling dissent, but say they will continue to demonstrate.
3: Kenyan health officials say they have quarantined 108 people who had contact with a man who died from Ebola last Monday. The health ministry says it set up isolation beds in Nairobi and in the cities of Eldoret and Mombasa. But Kenya has no active Ebola cases and has no restrictions on trade, travel or public gatherings. A Sudanese rights group says at least 72 civilians have been killed and dozens more wounded in airstrikes on a gold mine near Sudan's border with Egypt. The group, emergency lawyers, blamed the Egyptian Air Force for the attack on the Al-Oqaidat mine in River Nile State, calling it an act of aggression. Officials in Sudan and Egypt have not commented on the allegations. Manchester City Football Club have defied a hostile reception by Liverpool fans, beating their hosts 3-0 in their first match since being found guilty of multiple breaches of financial rules by the English Premier League. Liverpool fans lined the streets to greet the visitors with chants of cheats, while merchandise stalls carried flags and scarves mocking City's financial scandal.
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4: Hello, I'm John Wilkinson at the BBC Sports Centre. Tottenham remain without a win in the Premier League after six games of the new season, but Dominic Solanke did rescue a 92nd-minute 1-1 draw for them away to Manchester United. It came after Spurs' Rodrigo Bentancur had been sent off for a headbutt on Luke Shaw, but Roberto De Zerbi believes their first victory can't be far away now.
5: We are working to improve, we are working to be better, for sure. We are working to win many games. I think if we play like this, I think we're going to win many games away, at home, everywhere.
4: Chelsea thrashed Bournemouth 5-1. The 36-year-old Jordan Henderson scored twice, and his manager Xabi Alonso says it didn't surprise him.
6: Taking away the goals, he's played very midfielder performance. Always been involved in the action, always giving solutions to the teammates. The way he plays is he needs to communicate with the players around. With Moy, it was important for Moy to play 65 minutes. We were in a situation that we could adjust his load first day, so many good news today.
4: There were also wins for Ipswich and Brighton. Aston Villa versus Brentford finished 2-2, whilst Arsenal came from behind to beat Leeds 2-1 in the lunchtime kickoff. On Sunday, Crystal Palace take on Nottingham Forest, it's Hull City versus Everton, and it's Manchester City's first match since they were found guilty of breaking Premier League financial rules. They have appealed against the decision. Enzo Maresca's side go to Anfield to play Liverpool.
7: Viewing the environment in the last 2 days inside the building, no, I'm not worried at all. Again, the environment is from the players is nice. In this moment, we are top of the league, so the players, they have all the reason to be happy and excited.
4: And for more football news from the BBC, go to bbc.com/football.
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1: Hello, I'm Shabnam Yunus-Jewell at the BBC Sports Centre. Manchester City head coach Enzo Maresca says the feeling is fantastic among his players as they prepare for their first Premier League match since the club was found guilty of the majority of the 115 charges brought against it by the Premier League. A damning report stated the club had used sham contracts to disguise secret funding, something they deny and are appealing against. Speaking in-house ahead of their trip to Liverpool on Sunday, Maresca said the team don't care too much about the noise. He'll be speaking to the world media on Friday. Earlier, Coventry City boss Frank Lampard was asked about City.
2: All these answers sound like a dodge, and maybe so they are, but I'm focusing on what we're doing. We can't control anything. Who knows what the result of that may be, whether it will affect us or not, or what. Do I have to consider what effect it has on them? No, because I've got enough on my hands to do our job and what we're doing. So, yeah, I don't know in the general picture, but from my point of view, from our point of view, no, we're Coventry, we should keep going.
1: Sunderland and Switzerland captain Granit Xhaka says he has received a suspended fine of 150,000 Swiss francs, over $180,000, for obtaining a forged COVID-19 vaccination certificate in 2022 to travel abroad. The player says the fine is suspended for 2 years, provided he does not commit any further offences and that he has already paid the court costs. An Everton forward, Martin Sherif, has been fined $6,600 by the Football Association for breaching its betting rules over a 15-month period. In his defence, Sherif said he did not place any of the bets himself, but admitted they came from accounts in his name and which he funded. An independent regulatory commission said the 20-year-old had shown genuine remorse. And for more football news from the BBC, go to bbc.com/football.
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1: Coming up now, the local and national news, sponsored by the Speak Easy Language School, bringing Thai lessons one-on-one to you anywhere in the world.
2: Thailand braces for another weekend of flooding as police seize a staggering 1.2 tons of drugs bound for the Philippines. Meanwhile, an update on the menacing care home. And tourists could face new charges when visiting Thailand. Those stories and more in today's fabulous Radio Pattaya News. We begin with another serious warning about the weather as eastern Thailand prepares for what could be a very wet and potentially dangerous weekend. Authorities say widespread flooding remains a significant risk, with rainfall expected to increase from today. So far, Chachung Sao, Nakhon Nayok, and Prachinburi have been among the worst affected provinces, with heavy rain and overflowing waterways causing considerable disruption. Residents in flood-prone areas are being advised to prepare in advance, particularly those living near rivers, canals, and low-lying roads. After everything we've seen over the past few weeks, this is certainly not a forecast to ignore. Some tragic news next from Bangkok, where construction work was halted yesterday following a fatal accident involving a crane inspector. The man was carrying out what should have been a routine inspection of a high-rise construction crane when it's believed he slipped and became caught in the machinery. The crane operator told investigators that he stopped the equipment as soon as he became aware something was wrong, but by then, the inspector had suffered devastating injuries. The man reportedly remained conscious long enough to telephone his mother before he died. Authorities are now investigating the circumstances of the accident and the safety procedures in place at the construction site. Meanwhile, Thai authorities have intercepted a major shipment of 1.2 tons of crystal methamphetamine, reportedly worth more than 300 million baht, aboard a fishing vessel in the Gulf of Thailand. Six Thai crew members have been arrested, with police saying the drugs were destined for distribution in the Philippines. The operation followed a lengthy undercover investigation into a vessel named East Harbour One, which officers suspected was being used to transport narcotics through Thai waters for transfer to larger ships offshore. Investigators tracked the vessel after it left the coast, before deploying a patrol boat to intercept it. Once aboard, officers discovered the crystal methamphetamine concealed inside a specially constructed compartment at the stern. The Thai captain and five crew members were arrested. Police say the suspects initially admitted collecting the drugs in the Gulf and preparing to deliver them to contacts connected with the Philippines. The vessel itself, valued at approximately 7 million baht, was also seized. Although operated by a Thai crew, police say the boat was registered under the flag of Mali in West Africa, with a Lao national listed as its registered holder. Investigators also believe the vessel may have been connected to a similar drug trafficking operation in August. Now, an important development in the disturbing story we've been following this week from Kanchanaburi. The discovery of elderly and vulnerable residents sleeping in beds enclosed by metal cages has prompted Thailand's Public Health Ministry to order inspections of approximately 1,200 care homes nationwide. The license of the Kanchanaburi facility has now been revoked, and residents have been moved either back to their families or into properly registered care facilities. The images from inside the home caused widespread anger, particularly in a country where respect and care for elderly family members are such important traditions. And the authorities clearly don't intend to leave the matter there. Inspections have already begun at other private care facilities. Some have reportedly been found housing more residents than their licenses permit, although so far there have been no further reports of the same cage bed arrangements uncovered in Kanchanaburi. The wider investigation will examine staffing, accommodation standards, licensing, and whether residents are receiving the appropriate level of professional care. For families paying substantial sums each month to have relatives looked after, the expectation should be straightforward. Safe accommodation, qualified care, and basic human dignity. And hopefully, the publicity surrounding this case will help ensure those standards are properly enforced. Thailand is also considering new charges for international visitors, with proposals that could add considerably to the cost of traveling to and from the country. Among the measures being discussed are a 450 baht foreign tourist fee and a separate 1,000 baht departure tax. These would be in addition to existing airport charges. Airports of Thailand's international passenger service charge is reported at 1,120 baht per departing passenger, having increased this year from the previous 730 baht. If both proposed charges were eventually approved and applied together, the combined amount would reach 2,570 baht per passenger. The proposed 450 baht tourist fee is intended partly to help fund emergency medical treatment for foreign visitors who suffer accidents or become seriously ill without sufficient insurance or funds. Revenue would also support tourism promotion and the restoration and sustainable development of tourist attractions. The government argues that such funding could help protect both visitors and the country's tourism infrastructure. But for travelers already paying airfares, airport charges, and other costs, any additional levy is unlikely to be universally welcomed. Closer to home, Pattaya police have arrested four Thai men suspected of operating a network of so-called mule bank accounts used by online fraudsters. Police allege the group recruited people willing to allow their bank accounts to be used for receiving and transferring money stolen from scam victims. The network was reportedly linked to call center fraudsters who impersonated staff from the Provincial Electricity Authority. Victims would receive calls claiming they were entitled to a refund of their electricity deposit or that their electricity meter needed replacing. They were then sent a QR code. After scanning it, victims were directed to enter personal information and banking details. And before they knew what had happened, money had disappeared from their accounts. Police say the stolen funds were then moved through accounts controlled by the network, making the money more difficult to trace. Now some welcome news for Pattaya's street entertainers. City officials have revised the rules governing where and when buskers can perform in public areas, with the aim of making the system clearer for performers, residents, and police. The updated arrangements cover designated sections of Pattaya Beach, Jomtien Beach, Walking Street, and several other public locations. Eligible performers aged 18 and over will be permitted to entertain visitors in approved areas, with performances allowed until 1 o'clock in the morning, subject to the relevant local conditions. The idea is to give legitimate street performers a clearer opportunity to earn a living, while keeping public spaces orderly and avoiding unnecessary disputes over noise, access, and permitted hours. Pattaya has always benefited from a little colour and entertainment along its streets and beaches. And for talented musicians and performers, having a clearly defined place to work should be good news. And now, a quick word from us here at Fabulous Radio Pattaya. If you've been listening over the past few days, you may have noticed things haven't been running quite as smoothly as usual. We've spent much of this week keeping the station going on backup equipment after a major technical failure. Several repair attempts didn't quite deliver the results we'd hoped for. But finally, last night, our main system returned to normal operation. This is our first major breakdown since December last year, and it's taken considerably longer to resolve than any of us expected. So, a genuine apology to everyone who's experienced interruptions or problems listening. By Saturday, we expect to be fully back to normal. And we hope you'll continue to carry us with you. In your car, on your phone, and anywhere you can roam, as the jingle says. Thanks for sticking with us. Finally, back to the weather. And as we mentioned at the start of the bulletin, the outlook for the eastern region remains unsettled. More rain is expected from today and through the weekend, with some areas facing heavy downpours and possible flooding. Temperatures should reach around 31 degrees, falling to approximately 26 tonight.
0: With more than 25,000 people listening each day, that was the local and national news from Pattaya and Thailand. 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
3: BBC News with David Harper. President Zelensky of Ukraine says Russia has continued to attack power plants despite the announcement by President Trump of a halt to attacks on energy infrastructure. The initiative appears to have caught both Ukraine and Russia unaware. Mr. Zelensky said he needed more details but supported the truce.
4: Today, the President of the United States said that an energy ceasefire has been reached. This is good news for everyone. What matters is that it becomes a reality. Ukraine is ready to refrain from striking Russian energy infrastructure, and we expect Russia to demonstrate the same readiness and to comply with the agreement.
3: Russia hasn't commented on the ceasefire announcement. A bipartisan group of seven US senators has condemned President Trump's deal with Vladimir Putin to lift sanctions so Russia can supply diesel to US and global markets. The four Republican and three Democrat lawmakers called on Mr. Trump to reverse course, arguing that the move contravenes US law barring imports of Russian energy. The Republican Senator Tom Tillis told the US NBC network that such a deal would delay an end to the war.
5: This has deadly consequences. Giving Vladimir Putin any sense that we're going to put our foot on the brakes versus put on our foot on the accelerator to ending this war and ensuring peace in Europe. I do believe there's a legitimate case for saying the president's not following the law. We were very clear that Russia is the aggressor. Russia is the one who can end this war by backing out of territory that they occupied.
3: The Houthis have continued their attacks from Yemen on Saudi Arabia, with Riyadh's main international airport struck for a third time in 4 days. The Saudi authorities said there were more injuries without giving further details. On Saturday, 13 people were killed in a missile strike. Ola Guerin in the Yemeni port of Aden says these attacks will have wider implications across the region.
6: This escalating instability is going to renew the concerns that are already there about the supply of oil from this region, about oil exports. The Houthis, let's remember, took control of the Bab al-Mandeb Strait. Now, that is a crucial maritime artery for oil exports. So that's already a problem. The Strait of Hormuz, oil exports there are already disrupted because of the war in Iran. So I think what we will see now is even greater concern about global oil exports, about supplies, and hence about prices.
3: The Houthi strikes on Saudi Arabia are likely to have significant economic impact on the country. On Sunday, the oil giant BP said it was cancelling its chief executive's attendance at this week's World Petroleum Council Energy Congress in Riyadh. The Financial Times has reported the heads of ExxonMobil, Total Energies and Shell have also withdrawn, although this has not yet been confirmed. World News from the BBC. The British Prime Minister Andy Burnham says he wants to set the record straight that Russia did interfere in the 2016 referendum that took Britain out of the European Union. This is the first time a British Prime Minister has said that Moscow sought to sway that vote. Mr. Burnham was speaking to the Rest is Politics podcast.
7: I asked the question coming into Downing Street, well, was there interference in the 2016 referendum from Russia? And I've had the clear answer that yes, there was. Alan, these things are important now to put clearly on the record. I think we've been too much on the back foot on that, actually, and we haven't informed people sufficiently about the extent to which people are seeking to disrupt the political process from overseas.
3: Slovenians have rejected in a referendum a proposal to expand the powers of parliamentary commissions of inquiry. The Nationalist Prime Minister, Janez Janša, had said the measure was a necessary part of his reform package, which also includes government job cuts and reduced funding for civil society groups. The opposition, however, called it authoritarian and a step towards the creation of what it called political police. A Sudanese rights group says at least 72 civilians have been killed and dozens more wounded in airstrikes on a gold mine near Sudan's border with Egypt. The group emergency lawyers blamed the Egyptian Air Force for the attack on the Al Ukaydat mine in River Nile State, calling it an act of aggression. Officials in Sudan and Egypt have not commented on the allegations. Kenyan health officials say they have quarantined 108 people who had contact with a man who died from Ebola last Monday. The health ministry says it set up isolation beds in the capital Nairobi and in cities of Eldoret and Mombasa. Kenya has no active Ebola cases and has no restrictions on trade, travel or public gatherings. Neighbouring Ethiopia, South Sudan and Somalia strengthened their Ebola surveillance following Kenya's case. And that's the latest. BBC News.
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11: It is just under 4 weeks till Americans head to the polls. President Trump has said they are the most important midterms ever. And whenever voters in the world's biggest economy go to the polls, one issue tends to be at the top of their mind.
12: Stay focused. Talk about things that matter to people. It's the economy, stupid.
11: James Carville said that in the presidential campaign in 1992, but it is still relevant today, maybe even more so. And with fuel prices rising, concerns growing over AI data centers and tariffs still on the agenda. Today on Power Players from Business Daily, we're asking, are these the most economy-focused midterms that we've ever seen? I'm Rahul Tandon in the UK.
13: Hello, I'm Will Bain.
14: And I'm Michelle Fleury on the other side of the Atlantic.
11: Now, we were discussing what to do this week, and you two have spent quite a lot of time looking at various US elections, travelling up and down the country. So, before we get into the economics, are you both excited?
13: Well, I think, I always think, I got told off...
11: Come on, both of you.
13: I got told off once, Michelle, by a boss here in the UK saying, oh, everybody, all they ever want to cover is US elections. But that's because they've got more razzmatazz than all of our other ones here in Europe. Bigger characters, bigger budgets, all that kind of stuff behind them. And also, because the US is the world's biggest economy, they have more impact in terms of setting the direction for where the global economy, where global business might go. What do you think? Is that a fair assessment?
14: No, I totally agree with that. Also, the other thing I would say about this one, as an economics journalist, it's pretty exciting because this one, more than others, it is more economic focused than others. You know, we're not talking so much about cultural issues. It all comes down to the pocketbook. And so in that sense, plenty for us

0: that everyone keeps talking about. Every issue, every policy relates back to how Americans are feeling when they draw cash from the bank, if anyone's still using cash, paying for anything. It is all about what they can or cannot afford.
1: It's interesting, isn't it? Because we're all business journalists. And yet, I think I find that a lot of the stories I'm covering now are much more on the main news agenda than I've seen before. We're going to set out what is happening inside the US. And as always, it's a complicated picture. Shall we start with the positive? You know, country with a growth rate of 2.2%. is not bad. Germany 1%, unemployment steady at 4.2%, and President Trump at the UN General Assembly back in September, well, according to him, Americans have never had it so good.
2: America is back and our country is stronger today than ever before. Our economy is the envy of the world. Our military is the most powerful on earth. Our technology is second to none, and we are leading in virtually everything. Our energy is fueling the planet. America is rising, our nation is growing, our power is expanding, our country is doing better than ever before, and our future is very, very bright.
3: Well, stop the podcast. We're all wrong.
1: That was a short one, wasn't it?
3: Thanks for listening. See you later. Nothing to discuss here. Unfortunately, it's comments like that from President Trump that have fueled attack adverts. And if you're listening around the world, here's one in a race that we might talk about. North Carolina, a bit of a battleground for the Senate. The Democratic candidate is Roy Cooper. He's talking here about his opponent, a guy called Michael Whatley, who was pretty much handpicked by President Trump. Fair to say the economy comes up in this pretty short ad.
4: I'm going to show you something. No AI, no special effects. Just Michael Whatley in his own words.
5: Grocery prices are down. Gasoline prices are down. Housing prices are down. Inflation is down.
4: Unbelievable. And so is this.
5: There is no inflation.
4: Seriously? I'm Roy Cooper, and I approve this message because I know costs are way up, and it's the senator's job to do something about it.
1: So we've outlined some of the overall economic arguments that both sides are putting forward here. But there will be people listening to this and they'll be wondering, you know, what are the midterms exactly? Will, do you want to give them a quick explanation?
3: Basically, it's kind of like a temperature test. It's a first kind of chance, I guess, for people to mark the work of the incumbent president halfway through their term and 2 years out from a change of president.
0: Yeah, the Senate is the penthouse because it's a bit harder to get into. and the House is, you know, the ground floor apartments. Just to get even deeper into the kind of political real estate weeds, there are about 435 seats up for grabs. When it comes to the House, Democrats need 3-4 seats and then they win back control of the House. But when it comes to the Senate, they have to get 51 if they want to regain control of the Senate. And that seems like a bit more of an uphill battle.
1: So, we've explained what the midterms are. We've had this sort of overview. Let's get down to the nitty-gritty now of those big issues that are really concerning people. Michelle, when you're there, when you're going out talking to people, is there one issue at the top that comes up time and time again at the moment?
0: One thing that's striking right now is that this election is playing out against the backdrop of this shock we're seeing from energy prices. Inflation was a problem beforehand, but it was moving in the right direction until the war with Iran, and then that sent oil prices, energy prices skyrocketing. And in fact, we can hear from some Americans in California and Delaware talking about this and the impact it's had.
6: Disappointing, because, I mean, a lot of people are, you know, trying to just do their daily business, and this is a big factor.
7: Unfortunately, it's not surprising just with the way the economy's been going, and, you know, with President Trump engaging in all of his overseas activities in the Middle East.
8: Definitely makes it a lot harder to get by because you burn a lot more money while trying to actually do your part-time on rideshare businesses.
9: Because gas has been so expensive, we have been staying home more. We haven't felt as comfortable to travel as much as before.
10: What we're paying today is expensive. Everybody wants to pay less. But it could be a lot worse.
0: I mean, I know that everyone listening around the world may be going, hang on, gas prices, petrol prices aren't that high in America compared to elsewhere. But for Americans who drive a lot, this is really high. It's causing a lot of pain in all sorts of ways.
3: And you're talking about 50% rises in that price since the war began. And this election is almost about the price of petrol, isn't it?
0: Yeah, and I mean, if you want to talk about individual races, nowhere is that more true than Iowa. It's one that typically leans Republican, but you look at the impact that fuel is having. It really is hurting them. I heard from a farmer in Iowa talking about diesel and what is going on with the price of diesel and how it just is keeping him up at night.

0: it really is causing so much pain, and that's before we even get to any of the other policies right now.
1: Rahul, we're not, you know, we're not America, so we're not doing the politics of this, but just in terms of the tightness of some of the Senate races in particular, you are seeing exactly what Michelle says, that these issues are creating unusual races in places like Texas, in Kansas, in Iowa. You are seeing those in play, and I think to a massive part, in my opinion, because of the cost of energy and what that's doing to people in rural bits of those states, what it costs to be a trucker, what it costs to be a farmer, and that's before you even get to other issues around tariffs and things like that as well.
2: Interestingly, you know, different views on different sides of the political divide. President Trump says this, doesn't he, when it comes to economic data. If it's good, it's down to him. If it's bad, it's down to Joe Biden. So lots of different debates taking place there. And of course, there are differences in fuel prices in different parts of the US as well.
0: The country's so big that prices vary from state to state. But universally, it affects people from farming to industry to individuals to your summer travel plans to the goods you're buying. Because, you know, energy is a huge raw input cost into lots of products as well.
1: I mean, this poll sums it up, don't you think, guys, from the Associated Press? 17% of US adults approve, this is from October the 1st, of President Trump's handling of the cost of living. I mean, that is where this is being fought and
2: yes.
1: lost.
0: Well, I mean, what's fascinating to me, though, Raul, well, I don't know what you think, is think back to where we were at the start of this year. We weren't talking about energy prices. We were talking about another hot topic altogether.
2: The favourite word of Donald Trump in his dictionary, tariffs. I mean, does that play into certain areas, Will, where that could be a real issue?
1: Well, a big time. Lots of the states that are going to be close in this election happen to be on the border with Canada. Also, it's the type of things that are affected by tariffs, right? Agricultural goods, industrial goods. Where are those states? Where are bits of those states? They're places that President Trump persuaded people a decade ago that he was the guy who understood them. He was the guy who could cut through the noise and understand, right, I'm going to do what's best for you. And has he seen that through?
0: Yeah, and it's worth pointing out, this is less about a kind of election that endorses the position of Democrats and more a referendum on kind of the job done so far.
2: Yeah.
0: To your school report analogy.
2: Yeah, very much. I mean, President Trump would argue, on the other hand, you know, when he put those tariffs in place, the whole idea was to bring manufacturing back to the US. If you look at foreign direct investment, up by 4.8% by the end of 2025, you know, lots of money coming in from Japan as well. Let's see how that plays out.
1: I've got a big list of companies here, Rahul, who've made investments, all of them foreign companies. BMW, AstraZeneca here in the UK, Honda, Campari, the drinks manufacturer, Hyundai, the South Korean car maker, all billions or hundreds of millions of dollars worth of commitments to investment in the United States. So that is the flip of that policy for sure. And that's certainly what the president will be arguing in the run-up to the election day.
0: And Will, haven't you been looking at Bombardier planes?
1: The president talks about Bombardier planes, a Canadian company, but thousands of jobs in Wichita, in Kansas, propped up by this company, and shows the complexity, I guess, of sort of global supply chains. You want to sort of target a foreign company and say, we would like American companies to do this work instead. Well, actually, these supply chains are so deeply embedded. These are thousands of jobs, thousands of families, thousands of plug-in jobs that have been there for a long time. Very difficult to unpick. And as a result, that's having a huge impact on the race in Kansas, it looks like, a place that Democrats haven't won for 100 years.
2: Yeah, and I think you outlined there the complexity, I think, of global supply chains, which makes it also so difficult to deal with when you're talking about tariffs there. And AI has come into this conversation as well. So it's not the simple economics that we're talking about. We have a whole series of new factors as well. Are you hearing lots of discussion about that, about data centers? I know it's something we've talked a lot about on this program.
0: I mean, there was an astonishing set of images that came out of a town council meeting or something like that in Memphis, Tennessee, which essentially descended into a brawl. And this was a community meeting about a vote on data centers that was postponed for a year. And people were very upset that they didn't get to vote to essentially impose a ban on data centers being built in their community. So that, I think, gets to some of the contention we've seen, some of the anger around data centers, which have made AI very unpopular. And interestingly, Trump, even in the face of the midterms, has stood very firmly to his position of like, look, this will be great for America. Remember when he was flanked by all those tech execs just the other week? So it's one where he knows it's unpopular with voters, but he's doubling down.
1: to what you were saying, Michelle, earlier about we would never have thought we would be talking about this in January. We never thought we'd be talking about this, right? the data center and the backlash to it. And yet, so many candidates on both sides, Republicans and Democrats, have been trying to tie themselves to being anti-data center, haven't they?
0: Yeah, but what's interesting, you know, what we thought we would be talking about, what we thought we wouldn't be talking about, we haven't talked about immigration. That was something in 2024, we saw Trump campaign hard on that. On that, he has delivered, but of course, the knock-on effect it's having on shrinking the labour pool. You don't hear that much about it, but it is showing up in areas that Trump carried before. Texas's 34th congressional district, that now is seen as a kind of tough race, and a lot of the argument there is a lot of the meat plants, a lot of the other sort of businesses locally are struggling because they just lack the workforce needed. And so that's something I think in some ways I'm surprised hasn't come up more, but it is there and definitely is playing into the whole debate about Texas.
2: I think we and Texas is in play this time, isn't it? Donald Trump came to power on the back of a huge Hispanic male vote that really helped him get there. And it's going to be really interesting to see in these midterms because of some of the factors that we're talking about, where that vote goes this time. One thing that strikes me is, I was presenting a program on the World Service. We were talking about elections in Brazil, forthcoming elections coming up in Spain. Is it not just difficult for whoever's in power at the moment across the world? People are feeling the pinch in their pocket and they are looking at the people in power and saying, it's your fault. You're not making us feel financially better. So it's not just an American problem here, is it, Will?
1: The difference about this election compared to, say, one here in the UK or the one we've got coming up in France or anywhere else is the United States has picked a lot of these things. They started the conflict in Iran. President Trump is the person launching the tariff policies. A lot of the rest of us are trying to react. And I spend a lot of time on domestic radio here in the UK talking about all the things that are out of the UK government's control when they're talking about their budgets and things. They don't have the same excuse in the US.
0: But I think this is why the election matters, because Congress controls lots of the committees with the power to call people to come in and testify. And there has been debate. What happens if there is a big Democratic wave and they get swept into power in Congress? Do they go after some of the companies that have, if you like, done Trump's bidding? Do they try to hold them accountable? Or is that retribution idea going to actually turn off voters, certainly with an eye to another election in 2 years, which is the national election?
2: Well, we haven't even got into who's, you know, regulation of that huge tech sector that has driven up the stock exchange. We like to get to a conclusion on this program. We posed a question. Is this the most economically focused midterm elections that we've ever seen? What do you think, Michelle?
0: I would say no. I would say it is very economic-y, but it falls slightly short. If you go back to others like the 30s or more recently, 2008, there were issues around the economy, around inflation we've seen in the past. But I think what does make this one different is that it is intensely pocketbook-driven. It is all about personal affordability, and that, I will give you, we haven't seen before.
1: I think it is, for all the reasons that we've talked about. And I just think everything, as Michelle has actually really neatly outlined, every kind of issue that you press on, something that looks like migration policy, is actually having an enormous economic impact. You've got tariffs, you've got AI, you've got wars, and all of these are choices by a president. They're not outside wins. And so as a result, they all become political debates because they're not things that you can just brush off and say, well, those things are happening in the world and we had no control about them. And you've made this point before, Raoul, on the podcast, and I agree with you. You've never seen anything like AI and the way it's shaking everything up. Absolutely everything comes back to economic decisions and central decisions and whether you think people got those right or wrong.
2: I have to say here, Michelle keeps referencing the elections after the Great Depression. I would like to say that none of us were around for that particular election. Thank you for listening to this edition of Power Players on Business Daily. As always, we try and get to a conclusion. We were probably talking about the biggest power player in the world at the moment, President Trump, who is at the centre of this story. You can download other episodes wherever you get your podcasts from. Please do remember to subscribe and leave us a 5-star review. It does make an enormous difference on Friday's Business Daily. We will be taking stock of what the merger between Paramount and Warner means for me and you.

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4: Hello, I'm John Wilkinson at the BBC Sports Centre. Tottenham remain without a win in the Premier League after six games of the new season, but Dominic Solanke did rescue a 92nd-minute 1-1 draw for them away to Manchester United. It came after Spurs' Rodrigo Bentancur had been sent off for a headbutt on Luke Shaw, but Roberto De Zerbi believes their first victory can't be far away now.
5: We are working to improve, we are working to be better, for sure. We are working to win many games. I think if we play like this, I think we're going to win many games away, at home, everywhere.
4: Chelsea thrashed Bournemouth 5-1. The 36-year-old Jordan Henderson scored twice, and his manager Xabi Alonso says it didn't surprise him.
6: Taking away the goals, he's played very midfielder performance. Always been involved in the action, always giving solutions to the teammates. The way he plays, is he needs to communicate with the players around. With Moy, it was important for Moy to play 65 minutes. We were in a situation that we could adjust his load first day, so many good news today.
4: There were also wins for Ipswich and Brighton. Aston Villa versus Brentford finished 2-2, whilst Arsenal came from behind to beat Leeds 2-1 in the lunchtime kickoff. On Sunday, Crystal Palace take on Nottingham Forest. It's Hull City versus Everton, and it's Manchester City's first match since they were found guilty of breaking Premier League financial rules. They have appealed against the decision. Enzo Maresca's side go to Anfield to play Liverpool.
7: Viewing the environment in the last 2 days inside the building, no, I'm not worried at all. Again, the environment is from the players is nice. In this moment, we are top of the league. So the players, they have all the reason to be happy and excited.
4: And for more football news from the BBC, go to bbc.com/football.
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0: Warning lights are flashing over France's economy. How worried should Europe be?
1: Public deficit is alarming, and that's why we need to act now in order to avoid having to act forced later.
0: It's World Business Report from the BBC World Service. I'm Vishala Sripathma. On the way, is France becoming Europe's next economic headache? Investors, businesses and politicians are all starting to ask the same question. And the hacking group behind a cyber attack on one of the world's busiest online marketplaces. So France is under growing pressure over its finances. The government is spending much more than it brings in through taxes, and it's becoming more expensive for the country to borrow money. France's finance minister, Roland Lescure, admits the situation is alarming, but insists the country is not having trouble finding lenders. He's been speaking to the BBC's economics editor, Faisal Islam.
1: The message I have for the young children of France and everywhere else is this is a tough world. So I understand you have questions on how we're going to manage it. Climate, social network, obviously wars at the, at the frontier and the borders of Europe. I understand that young kids can have anxiety today. And our duty as, leaders is to listen to them.
2: You're in charge of writing the checks and finding the money. Is there the money for what these children want?
1: The second budget in the budget I've just tabled in is education. Defence, obviously, we're pumping up defence spending. And the second one is education, school and higher university. So we're investing. We had a tough year. We had to act on heat waves. We obviously had to act on the oil price. That had an impact on the pump for the French citizens. So the reason why we're having a tough budget is to make sure that when we need to act, we can act. We don't need to be passive in front of things that are imposed to us. We want to be active.
2: But, I mean, clearly it seems to be at root an argument about resources. You're the finance minister. Is your message that it's tough out there and there may not be the money for everything that the school children are protesting for?
1: Yeah, I mean, when you look at the finance, the expenditures we've had, public expenditures over the last few years, 80% is coming from health and pension. And the young people don't have much to do with this. So it's hard to tell young people we're not going to have the money for you because we're spending a lot on health and pensions. And that's why we've asked our pensioners to make some effort to contribute to the budget consolidation.
2: I mean, your own fiscal watchdog said the public finances in France were alarming and the growth forecast was optimistic. Should people really believe that you can get the deficit below 5%?
1: No, I mean, public deficit is alarming, and that's why we need to act now in order to avoid having to act forced. We don't want to be there, so we're taking the lead.
2: Are you close to having to act under the pressure of the markets? Is that what's happening?
1: I'm issuing bonds every 2 weeks, and there's no issue whatsoever. People want the French paper, but they want it more expensive than they did.
2: The spread, as people are saying, over the German borrowing rates are now at levels we haven't seen since the Eurozone crisis. People are starting to talk about the conditions under which there may be some intervention from the European Central Bank.
1: And my job is to make sure we don't have to go there, because this is not the way we want to happen.
2: But if your budget doesn't pass, I mean, clearly it's a very fractious parliament. Are we heading, is the Republic of France heading to the European Central Bank?
1: And that's why it must pass, and it will pass.
2: So you can force it through? It was Article 49 or Article 47?
1: There's lots of different ways of going through.
2: Yeah. How does your country react to the Prime Minister's new words about Britain's possible approach to the European Union, potentially contemplating a customs union, a single market, even, as he says, going all the way, rejoin? What is France's response to that?
1: Come all the way. I'm a true Europhile and I'm a true Anglophile. And for me, Britain leaving EU was very sad. British people decided, and that's obviously they're 100% right, and if they're willing to come back, they will have to decide. But what I can tell them is come back anytime. And it's a place when we can invest together, and I think we can address the challenges that the world we're faced with in a better way.
0: So that was France's finance minister, Roland Lescu, rather upbeat about the prospect of the UK rejoining the European Union. P.Y. Gerbeau is a French businessman who once ran the Euro Disney theme park, and he later took charge of London's Millennium Dome. Remember that? It's the O2 now in London. And now he serves on the French Olympic Committee, so he's a busy man. And I've been speaking to him about the current state of France's economy.
3: Well, first of all, we're about 8 months from general election. It is the case in France and the rest of Europe. The extremes are winning, except for us, it's both extremes are gaining. And the traditional middle right cannot agree to create a proper opposition. So we're either going to have extreme right president or an extreme left president, which obviously is very worrying for the market, is very worrying for the French economy. So that is what's in the background today.
0: With what's going on in Europe more widely, as you alluded to there, but also specifically France, what does that mean for businesses when they're making decisions about the future, whether it be the short term or the long term?
3: I don't think anybody is making decisions. And I think living on both sides of the water, I think I live more on Eurostars than in my home. I think we're sharing the same issues, which there is no way somebody can make a strategy decision. And we're talking small or multi-billion businesses or British and French families, you know, when you don't know if you got a, you know, your interest rate has doubled and you don't know if you can pay the next mortgage, you're not investing, you're not saving money, you're not making decisions. So I think for seeing on both sides of the channel, I think it's the same issue. You know, you're an SME or a multinational, you just say we hold fire and every strategic decision, let's see what's happening in France first for general election in May, you know, coming May 27, and what's going to happen about Franco-English relationship, depending what kind of budget and what kind of France it's going to look like. Because I think it's very difficult for Monsieur for the Prime Minister in France to make any decision at the moment, because first, he doesn't have majority in the Parliament, and two, everybody's holding fire because of the general election.
0: And on that, do you think then in France, people are sort of having this sort of crisis of confidence almost in their politicians, or is that something more deeper in terms of what's going on in the economy? Are people just feeling a little bit fed up?
3: I think it's both. And I think it's not only in France. I think, you know, worldwide, when you see Mr. Trump doing what he does and damaging immensely world economy and you know, what people can and cannot afford anymore, I think everybody's worried. Everybody is extremely conservative, extremely cautious. And these are for European families, American families, or the rest of the world. I mean, we're in a state of flux. So what do you do in a state of flux? You're being very, very careful.
0: And with the question about the UK rejoining the European Union, that's not something that can be done very quickly or easily.
3: No. You know,
0: there needs to be a referendum. And then even after a referendum, if the UK votes to rejoin the European Union, it's not quite as easy as that. There has to be terms and conditions that need to be agreed, etc. Is there another solution? Is there another route to the UK doing business in the way that it used to with the European Union?
3: I think this is the only way. There is no way you rejoin this. As you say, there's too many ramifications and consequences. And again, nothing is going to happen before May 27, which is another 8 months away. I think there was an economic European community. It was not United States of Europe. German Franco agenda was always European Union aligned on everything. I think going back to what was the EEC at the time or origination is the right way to go, because as you say, it's incredibly complicated. It will take so much money, energies that people don't have at the moment. Because remember, UK had the enjoyment of profiting from everything in the European Union without the burden of the single money and other things. So going back to a kind of a core like this and staying away from going back to federal state European Union, I think is the right way to go. So this kind of agreements on pure economic agreements, I think are much easier and quicker to do. Nothing's going to happen before the general election in France.
0: So that's PY Gerbeau speaking to me a little earlier on. Our market's guest today is Susanna Streeter, Chief Investment Strategist for Wealthcup. Hi, Susanna.
4: Hello, Fashana.
0: Hi, Susanna. So you're a bit of a Francophile, aren't you? You've been to France lots, you've lived there, you speak the language. How do the people you speak to over there feel right now about the economy?
4: Well, they are very concerned. The real feeling that something has got to give. There is deep frustration. Ils sont frustrés. People are really feeling the squeeze and the cost of living. At the same time, of course, they're looking at the public services, which in many areas are under enormous pressure. We've seen that spilling into mass unrest. I mean, we have seen this multiple times before. France does, of course, have a long history of people taking to the streets when they feel that the social contract is being eroded. I think markets are conscious, though, of the political risk here. But of course, the problem for the government is that the things that investors want to see, tighter control of spending, more of a credible reduction in the deficit that can be very unpopular with people who already, as we're seeing, feel that they're not getting enough for the taxes that they pay.
0: And Roland Lescure says he would love to see the UK back in the EU. Are markets starting to consider that as a possibility, do you think?
4: Well, I think it's early days. I mean, they are starting to take the debate about a closer relationship with Europe more seriously, partly because Prime Minister Andy Burnham has opened the door to discussing everything from the current arrangements through to a customs union, the single market, and potentially full membership. So we are actually having this political conversation, or starting to right now. But I think investors are going to be interested in the practical economics, how this would work. And I think we're a long way to go. So I don't think markets are currently pricing in Britain rejoining the EU.
0: Okay, Susanna, stay with us, because the World Trade Organization says uncertainty over investment in AI is more of a risk to the global trade outlook than the ongoing conflict in the Middle East. In its latest forecast, it more than doubled its predicted trade growth this year and says the boom in AI is largely behind that surprisingly strong performance. Well, earlier, my colleague Liana Byrne spoke to the WTO's chief economist, Robert Stager.
5: The AI investment boom has really dominated the growth in merchandise trade this year and overcame headwinds that were caused by the Middle East conflict.
6: Yeah, it is one of the most striking findings that AI-related goods accounted for almost half the growth in the value of global goods trade in the first half of this year. But does that leave global trade dangerously reliant on a handful of big tech companies that continue to spend billions on AI? What happens if that investment slows?
5: When we did our initial forecast for 2026 back in March, we were looking at the AI boom that happened in 2025, and it was a dramatic increase in AI investment. And we expected that the investment would tend to moderate a little bit in 2026. And in fact, what we find in the first half of 2026 is that investment boom actually accelerated. So it's a very, very strong force for trade growth. So one might worry that, two possibilities. One is, will that growth finally start to moderate, and will we not see such growth in 2027? And we're finding in our leading indicators that we look at that there's no real sign that that growth is going to diminish. But there's also another possible issue that you're raising, and that is the growth in AI-enabling goods trade is fairly narrowly defined across regions. Asia and North America are the two big regions that are involved in this kind of trade. In fact, the 10 economies that do the most trade in AI-enabling goods account for almost 85% of that trade. And so it is a growth in global trade driver, but it is not a growth in all regions trade driver.
6: And Europe is missing out quite a bit. So is there a danger that this creates a lasting divide?
5: Europe is not nearly as involved in this AI boom as North America and Asia. Interestingly, for Europe, we have to remember that the Middle East conflict is an important part of our forecast for 2026. And the Middle East conflict does dominate in trade and services. Europe actually has done very well. We expect them to do very well in service trade in 2026. And partly, our downgrade in overall global service trade growth reflects the effects of the Middle East conflict. I should say another interesting feature of the Middle East trade is that at the beginning of the Middle East conflict, oil exports from the Middle East dropped by 24%. If that was the end of the story, the price rises from the Middle East conflict for energy, oil, and the refined products like diesel and natural gas would have been a lot more dramatic than they ended up being. And the reason is that globally, the supply of oil actually only dropped by 6% rather than 24%. And why is that? Well, that's because other economies stepped up and started supplying oil and natural gas to the world market. That is the way the trade does help to cushion shocks. Supply shocks that occur in one region can be offset by the natural responses of other suppliers to step in and help.
6: Now, you're predicting a fairly strong recovery in global trade next year, but that depends on what you call a timely resolution to the Middle East conflict. What exactly does that mean, and what happens if the war drags on?
5: We are assuming in our 2027 forecast that the trade effects of the Middle East conflict do not carry forward into 2027. That's not actually a prediction of whether the conflict will end or not. It's just our scenario for that. Equally, if not more important to our 2027 forecast, is what is going to happen to the AI investment boom and will it continue?
6: So if you looked at all those risks, you have the war, the higher energy prices, the reliance on AI investment. If you had to choose one, what would worry you the most about outlook for global trade next year?
5: The thing that seems most of the driver is really the AI boom. For merchandise trade, which is the majority of trade, the world economy has proven to be fairly resilient in being able to respond to the kind of shocks that occurred with the closure of the Strait of Hormuz. That's why I think the main risk to the continued forecast is more the question of whether the real juggernaut of trade right now, which is the global AI boom, continues.
0: That was the WTO Chief Economist Robert Stasia. You're listening to World Business Report from the BBC World Service. Online fashion retailer ASOS has revealed that hackers may have obtained far more customer data than it first thought. The company says names, addresses, phone numbers, email addresses and dates of birth may now be in criminal hands. I've been speaking to the BBC's cyber correspondent Joe Tidy, who spoke to the hacking group.
7: Well, they sent me a sample of the stolen data. So, you know, I didn't count. I think it was probably a good few thousand profiles that they'd got from the database. And it showed me that, OK, this is more serious than we first thought, because up until that point, ASOS, which hadn't really said much publicly, to be honest, but they had said that there may have been some basic contact information accessed by a third party. That's the kind of lawyery way of saying that hackers might have got some basic stuff. But then the sample showed actually it's names, addresses, email addresses, phone numbers, date of births of all the customers, plus the customer number as well, like a loyalty number. And also one other thing, which is potentially quite dangerous as well, if you think about what you could do with that information, they also have the search items. So it tells you exactly what each person searched on ASOS for. So, for example, it could be Nike shoes blue or whatever, you know, and it shows you exactly what they're interested in. And that adds to a kind of a profile of customers that may be in their millions. We don't know. ASOS won't say that. But it adds to a profile of a huge database of people that could be potentially, you know, in line for secondary or tertiary hacks or scams by fraudsters.
0: And is that what they do with this sort of information? They set
7: on? Yeah, so in this instance, what's happened here is it's a serious and big data breach, but it is a data extortion, like kind of almost like a bog standard data extortion attack. They've got in and they've stolen the data. And now what they have tried to do, this group, I don't know how to pronounce it, I think it's called Jane. They're brand new. I've never come across them before. They're brand new to the cybercrime ecosystem, or rather they're a rebrand of an older group. They are trying to get ASOS to pay them a chunk of money so that they don't give that data on to cyber criminals. But very unlikely ASOS will pay. And what's more likely now, of course, is that if I've got a sample, other people have as well, and that database, that data set will likely be sort of percolated or sold on to other criminals who will use it potentially to carry out attacks on individual ASOS users.
0: So how much would that go for, that sort of data?
7: I don't know how much the data set would be worth to the hackers. They will get more money and it's easier for them if the victim organization pays. What they wanted, adapt it'll happen now, what they wanted was that ASOS would pay them. In my experience, that can be anywhere between a couple of $100,000, maybe even up to $1 million or more. For this kind of data set, it might have forced a company like ASOS to pay up that kind of money to make it all go away. But now, of course, the hackers have got a difficult job because now they have to go and find a buyer, they have to maybe chop it up into little bits, and it's more work for them. So in my experience, sometimes they just leak it online for free and then move on to the next victim. And then sometimes they will get a secret sale, which we don't know about, of course.
0: And how does ASOS go about verifying that they actually do genuinely have that data?
7: Well, so what the way it worked in this instance was that I saw the sample. I know from my experience that it looked genuine. Straight away, I contacted ASOS and said, look, I think this is worse than you've said, worse than you've told the public. We're going to do a story on this. Do you have a comment? And they said, we're looking into it. And then when they sort of, when it became clear that what I had was real, and I'm sure they already knew that already. If I've got a data set, I'm sure they have as well. They said, right, we're gonna tell our customers now, please, can you hold off, you know, wait for us to do that. It needs to be at the same time or just after. So we decided editorially that we would do that to give ASOS the chance to notify customers properly. And then that all happened within a few minutes. And we sent out our story at roughly the same time as the customers were warned.
0: Joe Tidy there. Joe was telling me a bit earlier on that some hacker groups are so notorious now, they've even inspired their own action figures, which are all a bit unnerving. Susanna Streeter, our markets guest, is still with us. Susanna, a report in the FT today, the Financial Times, reported that OpenAI's revenues were less than appeared, and it's caused some of the shares in AI stocks to fall quite sharply.
4: Yeah, another jolt to the AI trade. This is because it's reported that actually the company's annualised revenue is approaching $50 billion, around $20 billion below the figure of $70 billion. Widely reported previously, it's partly stems from the way OpenAI and rival Anthropic account for sales through cloud partners. But I think, you know, this is enough to spook investors, even though the revenue is still huge and growing rapidly. But of course, there is this big wobble of worry about whether the enormous spending on AI infrastructure can ultimately be justified.
0: It does seem like shaky ground at the moment, doesn't it? Susanna Streeter, thank you very much for joining us. Susanna Streeter, Chief Investment Strategist for Wealthcup, our markets guest today. Well, we're going to end the programme on football shirts because official replica football shirts are being made by workers paid only a dollar an hour. That's what a BBC sports investigation has found. They've traced authentic kits for clubs, including Arsenal, Celtic and Liverpool, back to two factories in Cambodia in Southeast Asia. Our sports editor, Dan Rowan, has this report.
8: I want international customers to hear that every one of these shirts contains the sweat of Cambodian workers.
9: They're a cherished item for football fans and a lucrative business for clubs and manufacturers. Official replica shirts are now a multi-billion pound industry, and as supporters told us, they don't come cheap.
10: With a Champions League badge, £95.
11: I've got young kids now, so I've started getting them kits, so it started getting expensive.
9: But the cost isn't just to fans. We traced production of official Adidas kit to two factories in Cambodia's capital, Phnom Penh. There we found some workers earn a basic salary at or just above the local minimum wage, equivalent to less than £1 an hour. Their testimony is voiced by actors.
12: Workers get paid less than $10 to make around 400 to 500 shirts a day. They make a ton of money off that, but give almost nothing to the workers.
9: The factories aren't owned by Adidas, but are primary suppliers to the sportswear giant. Inside, we found official kit for some of the world's biggest clubs, Arsenal, Liverpool, Celtic, Real Madrid and more. Workers also told us about the pressure they're under.
13: People have to rush so hard to meet targets that they don't have time for bathroom breaks, which leaves them exhausted. On top of that, you can get scolded if undone clothes start piling up on your table.
9: More than 6,000 people work across the two factories, the vast majority of them women. Two more workers described conditions inside.
8: The factory is hot and humid. The company does not allow workers to take longer breaks to cool down.
14: I got electric shock for the second time by a bare wire, but they only took action after the second time I got shocked.
9: This all comes at a time when football fans are being urged to buy official kits rather than cheaper counterfeit products. But these findings will lead many supporters to question whether or not the real thing is worth the price tag and the role that the clubs play in all of this.
15: These are conditions that exist across the sector for many millions of workers producing our clothes around the world.
9: Anna Breyer is from campaign group Labour Behind the Label.
15: Clubs need to send a really strong message that they won't put its name on their shirt if workers are not treated with respect.
9: Adidas told us it's taken a variety of measures to ensure fair and safe working conditions across its supply chain, reviewing supplier conduct and working to address problems where necessary. It says workers are usually paid considerably more than the minimum wage, that specific guidance is in place to manage heat, and that its standards do not permit any form of harassment. 6,000 miles from where these shirts are made, supporters may expect buying official kit to guarantee certain standards. But there are now fresh questions over what goes on at the other end of the supply chain.
0: So that was the BBC's Dan Rowan with that report, and none of the clubs replied to our request for comment, and you can read more about that on our website. You can also read about another story about Adidas. So we've just got some news in the last couple of hours that Adidas is suing Australian label White Fox for selling and advertising clothes with a four-stripe design, arguing it's deceptively similar to the German brand's distinct logo. And if you go on the BBC News website, you can see that brand. The four stripes look quite similar, and so that's what they're arguing, that it's deceptively similar, and so they're going to be taking that to court. Well, that's it for this edition of World Business Report. Don't forget to download our podcast. I've been Vishala Sripathna. Please follow me on my socials. I'm at BBC Vishala SB. Thanks for listening.